0: for dollar retaliatory tariffs on hundreds of American imports. The finance minister said these would range from 15 to 50%. The UN Secretary General Antonio Guterres has said he's greatly alarmed by an incursion by Israeli forces into a training centre run by the UN Agency for Palestinian Refugees in East Jerusalem. Here's Yolan Nell.
1: The Calandia Training Centre had become the last major UNRWA facility still operating in Jerusalem. It was set up 7 decades ago, providing vocational courses for hundreds of Palestinians from refugee camps in the occupied West Bank each year. Israel's far-right National Security Minister Itamar Ben-Gvir joined the raid and released a video of himself in the chair of the director of the UNRWA Institute. The Israeli Prime Minister stated that action was taken on his directive, following the law passed by Israel's parliament nearly 2 years ago. It accused UNRWA of being complicit with Hamas, an allegation the agency denies.
0: World News from the BBC. The former Liberian Vice President, Jewel Howard Taylor, has been remanded in custody ahead of her trial over alleged links to drug trafficking and other offences. She was sent to Monrovia Central Prison after her first court appearance. Ms. Howard Taylor was charged last Wednesday following her arrest at Liberia's main airport. New analysis suggests smokers wanting to quit their habit have a better chance if they use nicotine vapes rather than patches or gums. A review by an international group of experts also found that the use of e-cigarettes was more successful than support programs. Hugh Pym reports.
2: Health officials advise adult smokers wanting to give up to switch to nicotine-based e-cigarettes. They say smoking tobacco is much worse for your health than vaping. This review of e-cigarette use supports this view. The authors found that 6 in 100 smokers gave up after using nicotine replacement therapies such as gums and patches, but of those who vaped, 10 in 100 quit. The review said while vaping to quit wasn't risk-free, there was no evidence of increased serious harm, though more research was needed.
0: The US has hailed the dissolution of a Kurdish-led Washington-backed force in Syria and its merger with the country's army. The US Special Envoy to Syria and Iraq, Tom Barrack, said that this was what real integration looked like. One army, one government, one state. Earlier on Tuesday, the head of the Turkish-led Syrian Democratic Forces, Mazlum Abdi, announced the formal dissolution of the force as part of a deal struck with the government in Damascus earlier this year. Brazil's data protection agency has fined TikTok nearly $30 million for failing to implement child safety measures. The agency accused TikTok of 5 infractions, including using data from children's accounts to tailor advertising to them. BBC.
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5: Hi there, I'm Ed Butler. Welcome to Business Daily from the BBC. Today, is Europe heading towards a trade war with China?
6: The trade, as we have it right now, between China and Europe is simply unsustainable. We are going to fight tooth and nail for every factory, for every job in the European Union.
5: Yes, in recent months, the EU has been raising increasing concerns about what they say is Chinese dumping of its goods on Europe's markets. How bad will this argument over trade become?
7: The consensus I hear in Brussels these days is that if you don't do anything, you're going to end up with a hollowed out manufacturing sector, where the question marks remain is whether they have the speed and the capacity to do what is required to actually deal with it.
5: The drumbeat of trade war. That's Business Daily from the BBC. China is going through an extraordinary export boom right now. It's driven by automation, like this, lines of robots, self-driving forklifts whizzing around a human-free warehouse. Geek Plus is the Chinese firm selling some of this advanced robotics. Yanyu Liu is its head of communications.
8: Right now, what we see in the market is most of the companies in the world, they realize, they see the trend of automation and they use smart robotics to transform their logistics.
5: But is this Chinese export boom being driven not just by high-end tech, but by massive government grants and other allegedly unfair trade practices?
7: There has been a massive surge in Chinese imports into some of the most important sectors, and there is a suspicion in Europe that this is partly coming from undeclared subsidies and overcapacity in the Chinese economy.
5: That's Finbar Birmingham. He's a senior Europe correspondent for the South China Morning Post. To demonstrate the growing European angst, he points to a recent outburst by the chief executive of the Federation of German Industries, who spoke recently of a new China trade shock disrupting Europe's firms.
7: What we're seeing now is a higher level China shock in Germany, because it's really core industries like engineering and machine tools, and automotive, of course, is at the heart of this. Germany is so heavily invested in China, so they've been quite reluctant to take any measures. But when the chair of the BDI is describing it as the China shock 2.0, to me, it really feels like a line in the sand.
5: Is there a perception that this China shock for Europe is that much worse because of the tariff regime introduced by Donald Trump last year? In other words, China has diverted its exports and focused them more on Europe because of a relative closure of the US market.
7: That's certainly been a factor. I mean, the European Union is really the last rich market that's almost fully open to Chinese exports. As you mentioned, the United States has gradually been closing its market, you know, and so China has refocused its economy away from property into these high-tech, high-end goods like electric vehicles, batteries. Many parts of the world, like Turkey, India, and others, have put up high tariffs, whereas the European Union has been a bit more reluctant to weaponize their giant single market.
5: Well, Finbar Birmingham refers there to electric vehicles. Back in 2024, Europe introduced sectoral tariffs of up to 45% against some Chinese car makers, after a massive industrial surge that has seen a fivefold increase in the export of Chinese EVs. But the trade barriers haven't made that much of a difference, it seems. Europe's importing more Chinese EVs than ever this year, with ongoing accusations that China's dumping subsidised cars onto the EU market. Brad Setzer is a China analyst at the US Council on Foreign Relations.
9: The increase in China's auto exports of all kinds, but mostly EVs, this year will be above 3 million cars, equal to Germany's total exports. And that's just the change in a year. China has to be taking market share in a big way.
5: So with the Chinese electric vehicle industry and with solar panels, another new world-beating sector, it seems, that suddenly emerged in China in the last 10 years, how much have they depended on state support to exist, do you think? I mean, in fact, are they even profitable?
9: Look, the solar sector has not been a profitable industry. Solar panels and cells are being sold at best at cost and sometimes probably below cost. How did that come about? Local banks were willing to invest in those companies, lend to them. Local governments were willing to build factories. The goal was not profits. The goal was production and competition amongst provinces, each one probably hoping that their solar company would become the national champion. But the net effect of everyone trying to do that was a buildup of production capacity that not just exceeded domestic Chinese demand, it exceeded total global demand even after you lowered prices. So that's the classic destructive competition. No one in China ends up making money. And then the government tries to rationalize the industry.
5: Is that happening in cars?
9: We may be heading to that place in cars. For now, there's a big enough price differential between the domestic Chinese market and foreign markets that Chinese firms are still making money, for now.
5: And I suppose if your ambition is simply to build scale in order to destroy the competition, that's still a worthwhile business endeavor because you're going to end up the winner.
9: That would be a fear.
5: Brad Setzer of the Council on Foreign Relations.
8: European companies and China must compete on the same level with the same rule.
5: That's Stefania Pigozzi. She's the chief economist at UCIMO, which is a trade body representing Italy's traditionally important machine tools industry.
8: UCIMO has about 250 member companies that represent about 70% of the production of the sector, small and medium-sized family companies able to export all over the world.
5: And yet you are facing increasing competition from China.
8: Yes, China becoming the first export country in the world. We have a problem of competition.
5: Why a problem, though? I mean, they're just getting better at making machine tools, they will say.
8: Okay, according to us, Chinese companies receive very important government grants to produce and to export. And in this way, they can compete on the basis of lower price.
5: Do you know how much they are actually getting? Do you have any idea?
8: I don't know the numbers, but we know that with their program of development, they receive these grants.
5: Stefania Pigozzi. Well, I put similar questions to Olof Gill. He's the spokesman for the European Union's Trade Commissioner. He said it wasn't just subsidies that were bothering European business right now. It was also increasing obstacles that they face the other way in order to enter the Chinese domestic market.
10: The legal basis sometimes changed to make it more difficult. Conditions for setting up operations in China are more difficult compared to how they were in the past. And this is one of the many unfairnesses we have diagnosed and one we're now taking action to address.
5: Do you have clear evidence that China is still unfairly subsidising the industries that you're concerned with, the import industries into Europe?
10: Yes.
5: Such as?
10: Well, I'm not going to go into a sector-by-sector analysis in this discussion. What I can say is that we see clear evidence of state subsidization through a variety of forms across a number of sectors. We look, first of all, at the import data. We look carefully for any fluctuations in that data. If we see a surge in those patterns, we make a determination as to whether there is any injury to European industry or even risk of injury to European industry. And where we deem that to be present, we will then consider taking a formal investigation, which can then lead, as I mentioned, to countervailing subsidies.
5: I mean, are you seriously ready as an economic bloc to speak with one voice and launch significantly tougher sanctions, basically enter into what could be a trade war with China over these infringements you identify?
10: Well, look, people like to use dramatic terms like trade war, but what we're really focused on is rebalancing. So there is now a more dedicated and more focused dialogue structure in place between the EU and China. From our European Union side, we're certainly prepared to use our full range of trade, economic security and defence tools in order to protect European industry and ensure fair competition. But dialogue is our first port of call, and that's what we're very much focused on at the present time.
5: Both sides in the dispute speak a lot about the principles of fair trade. So what exactly are they? Well, they include things like keeping markets open and predictable, not using prohibited export subsidies, and keeping a level playing field in terms of market access between the foreign and domestic companies in a country. But in truth, there are also caveats to many of these principles. And nowadays, in the era of President Trump's tariffs, a lot of countries seem to have given up honouring them. Western nations say that China has consistently been bending or breaking many World Trade Organization rules ever since it joined the WTO in 2001. But speaking from the Chinese perspective, Henry Huiyao Wang disagrees. He's a former member of China's State Council and the founder and president of the Center for China and Globalization. I asked how he explained the country's dramatic export surge over recent years.
11: Since COVID, I think that China has emerged very strongly. Industrial innovation, patents applied is the highest in the world. And you got, of course, on top of that, you got 70% of global speed railway. You got the 70% of global renewable energy. So I think all those elements has accelerated China's power of manufacturing as well. But at the same time, I think consumers are looking for cost-effective products. It's really reflect a market situation.
12: Yeah, but it also reflects massive state subsidies, doesn't it? I mean, it's true that China gives huge advantages to its domestic industries like electric vehicles and green tech through cheap credit, cheap land for new factories, direct state funding.
11: No, that's not true. There are some subsidy which I think allowed by WTO, by international standards, and every country does, the US, EU, UK, everybody. When electric vehicles started, nobody wants to buy. You know, there could be some support from the government, but it was not a massive subsidy. For example, EV car, even we talk about that. You know, China was sold by the Western countries. You got to clarify the climate change. You got to fight in the smoke in Beijing. That's what China did, responded, you know, they did on that. So if China doing this thing, it really should be welcomed and be encouraged rather than blamed and being criticized and attacked sometimes.
12: Yeah, well, it would be perhaps justified attacks if it were considered that you were literally squashing industrial rivals by subsidizing exports. That would be a legitimate claim, wouldn't it?
11: No, it's not true. As I said, Germany has been really selling China for so long, Western countries for most of the import cars, and 70% of the cars was imported foreign made for many, many years. Nobody talked about overcapacity of those countries. So I think it's unfair to say now, since China's starting to produce EV cars, China become overcapacity. So that has to be really put into perspective.
5: Former Chinese official Henry Wang, which leaves us with the politics. Is Europe really ready to take a united stand and risk an open trade war with China? Brussels-based journalist Finbar Birmingham again.
7: The political will is becoming more broad-based. I suppose the real question is whether they have the stomach for the fight to execute with this, because we're waiting for a moment in October when a negotiating period with China will come to a certain point, at which stage the Europeans are expected to chart a new course forward with new action. China will obviously respond, so I suppose then it's whether the Europeans have the pain threshold to engage in some sort of tit-for-tat exchange with China, to protect European industry to the extent that some expect. Certainly there seems to be an acceptance now broadly across European capitals that this China shock is a real thing and something has to be done about it. Where the question marks remain is whether they have the speed and the capacity to do what is required to actually deal with it.
12: The other thing that now, of course, is said to be happening is that Chinese firms are trying to directly acquire not just, let's say, market share in things like the automotive sector, electric vehicles, for instance, in Europe, but to acquire firms that are part of the supply chain within the automotive sector. It's kind of a way of them re-domiciling their own firms within the European Union to make them tariff-proof. I mean, is that something that people are seeing and are talking about?
7: Yeah, I mean, that is certainly something we've seen reports about recently. I myself had been trying to do some research into certain areas in Germany. When I did a little bit of digging, I found that some of those who were mostly in the firing line were already Chinese. They'd already been bought by Chinese companies. So they're one step ahead of, in some ways, European policymakers. It's a challenge. And this is something we've seen it before, you know, with Chinese buyers hoovering up European robotics firms and things like that. The problem is that the national interest often runs up against what the European Commission would see to be the European interest. So if you're Pedro Sanchez, the Prime Minister of Spain, and you see Chinese coming in with huge investments to create Spanish jobs, maybe from a European security perspective, this is not seen as ideal. It's a Chinese factory. factory. Maybe they're importing the battery and just assembling them in Spain. But from the Spanish perspective, maybe it's 1,000 jobs on the assembly line. So that is where the dichotomy is. And so it would be a hell of a political fight for the Commission to insist that these things are screened for FDI. You know, when across Europe we see low growth and we see a desperate scramble to attract some of this investment.
12: What kind of response are we hearing from China?
7: Well, China is really not giving an inch. Every time the Europeans threaten to take action, China threatens retaliation. So there's a bit of brinkmanship going on here. It doesn't look to me like there's a very neat or easy off-ramp. I feel like whatever Europe does, the Chinese would certainly retaliate. I mean, they've shown that they have a certain level of swagger since last year. They forced Donald Trump to climb down from his 145% tariff by slapping a export control regime on rare earth elements. So it's thin ice for the Europeans as well. Whatever they do, they're going to incur some sort of blowback. The consensus I hear in Brussels these days is that the cost of inaction is greater than the cost of action. If you don't do anything, you're going to end up with a hollowed out manufacturing sector. Whether that message translates to the capitals, whose national companies will be those in the firing line, that's what we're waiting to see in October.
12: The assessment of Finbar Birmingham. But what about China itself? Is it really ready for a trade conflict with the last major rich marketplace for its companies? I asked Henry Huiyao Wang.
11: China is not afraid of US. Why are they going to be afraid of Europe? You know, China is the only country during the trade war last year stand up to US bully and trade tariff. I'm sure China can do the same if your European triggered a trade war on China. China would stand up all the pressures and counter as well. China doesn't want to do it, but if they are forced to, they're going to embrace it.
12: Former Chinese state official Henry Huiyao Wang. Well, that's it for this edition of Business Daily. In tomorrow's show, we're going to be travelling down the mighty Danube River, where this year's drought has disrupted Central Europe's crucial energy supplies. For now, from me, Ed Butler, take care.
13: For most parents, the future of their children is a key issue. 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
16: America's hot war with Iran is stalled. Now the economic one begins.
17: Our objective is to sever every economic lifeline that sustains this tyrannical regime.
16: Iran is scornful. Any kind of cooperation with America in advancing its aggressive actions against Iran will certainly have their own consequences.
18: You're listening to World Business Report from the BBC.
12: Yes, I'm Ed Butler, and today it's all about imminent trade wars. We're hearing about the latest US push to declare all-out economic misery on Iran and some of its powerful trading partners. Also in the show, Canada reflects on its new trade war with Washington. And to wrap it up, Europe may just be pondering a conflict of its own, raining down sanctions on China. So as we've been hearing, the US Treasury Secretary Scott Bessent has announced an expansion of secondary sanctions
18: aiming to sever Iran's links with the global economy. Mr. Besant has said that banks, businesses and countries will be put under pressure in what he called an economic D-Day. Those that don't comply, he says, would share its isolation.
17: Our objective is to sever every economic lifeline that sustains this tyrannical regime until Tehran stands alone. It is no longer acceptable to operate in the gray spaces of this conflict. Countries cannot claim they are blind to enabling this activity.
18: Treasury Secretary Scott Bessent. Well, in response, Iran says it has a plan to counter the sanctions. Mahdi Ghodsi is a senior economist at the Vienna Institute for International Economic Studies. I asked for his reaction to Mr. Bessent's comments.
19: I think the US Department is trying to increase the efficacy of sanctions by finding the loopholes and finding the holes through which actually Iran's economy is breathing within the international economy. So there are several countries that are assisting and have been assisting Iran in the past years. For instance, United Arab Emirates is one of the most famous ones. It's the second largest trading partner of Iran, including other also countries like China, Turkey, Iraq, Pakistan, or any other country. So they are trying to minimize the level of transactions between these countries and Iran by penalizing them. And I think the only benefit to these countries is to enjoy US economy.
18: How easy will it be for the US, do you think, to extend sanctions?
19: If they manage to find one node of this network, they manage to find other trading partners of that node. Not only trading partner, but also financial transactions, financial exchange offices that are operating with that network. So my hunch is that because UAE already stepped aside from trading with Iran and doing financial transactions and putting a new embargo against Iran, I think because of that, there should be some threads that the U.S. Treasury found something, found maybe broader nodes in that network.
18: Mm. So you mean they've unearthed more leads for people they can target?
19: It's not going to be only people or individuals or companies. So I think they might go a bit further. So sanctioning a country is different from sanctioning a company.
18: Of course. Iran, of course, is sounding defiant. It's made several statements over the weekend. Today it has said we're fully prepared for the US sanctions. They cannot cut off our financial arteries. That's a quote from the Iranian economy minister. Do you think that they're anxious today?
19: They could be. They don't know what is coming. And they have always been like this in the past 1 to 2 years, especially with the unannounced wars. So the issue is that they have always been in denial since President Ahmadinejad. He was arguing that sanctions would not have any effect. Since then, officials have been arguing that sanctions do not have any effect. So I think it's a rhetoric and it's just war signals that the government would like to send a signal to the society that we are in control. But I think there could be a tipping point, and that tipping point is when there could be economic collapse and they can be out of control.
18: How close are we to that in Iran? I mean, the rial hit a record low against the dollar in the last few hours. There is a risk of hyperinflation.
19: So anytime I have interviews with journalists since past 6-7 years, I'm telling them that Iran is facing its direst economic condition, and the direst never ends. So every time that I'm talking, it's getting direr and direr. Mm. So now it's a situation in a way that 90% inflation has never been experienced in Iranian economy, at least since when we have statistics from Iranian sources. So if you want to understand what is going to be next, Iran's economy is a very big public economy. 80 to 85% of Iran's economy is actually public economy. And that's a mistake by the government itself that expanded its public enterprise, and it was actually encroaching on the private economy. So private economy was making losses, and that's why it's downsized. So the public economy is so huge, and in order to finance this large public economy, they need to have revenues because they are cut off from their revenues since the start of the war and economic naval blockade. They don't have enough resources to finance that, so they need to print money. And printing money increases the monetary base, leads to exact or equivalent growth in prices when economy is not booming. So that's why in the past fiscal year, the monetary base increased by more than 50% and inflation also increased by more than 50%. And if this continues, they need to adjust salaries of their own employees, 85% of economy, to adjust with inflation. And it means they need to borrow more from the central bank. So it's a vicious cycle that can intensify if the growth rate is higher, growth rate in money supply. This means that if the growth increases, there could be a potential for collapse, and the government may not be in charge anymore of that kind of collapse.
20: Well,

0: mean, there are certainly things that Washington can do to punish China and other buyers of Iranian oil, as well as those who have economic ties to Iran. They can use secondary sanctions. They can use tariffs. And this is what Bessent is basically threatening to do. However, I think it's a non-credible threat because, as Bessent himself acknowledged, if the United States carries through with what Bessent threatened today, it would explode the global economy. It would be something like the Liberation Day tariffs, which ended up reverberating through the U.S. economy and causing significant, though short-lived, economic turmoil in the bond and stock markets.
1: Yeah.
0: So
1: we saw last year, didn't we, particularly with China, when those sanctions shot up, was that Beijing simply fired back with, you can't have our rare earths. And it looked like Donald Trump backed away from the more extreme levels of tariffs he was setting at that time.
0: I mean, I think we can expect that if the United States does try to impose economic costs on China, they'll do exactly the same thing as they did then.
1: Yeah.
0: They will reimpose rare earth export controls. They will limit the sale of batteries and other essential electronic inputs and interdict U.S. supply chains. They could also go as far as canceling or delaying the summit. They could stop mill-to-mill dialogues, which they've done in the past. They could move away from some of the AI dialogues that the United States is looking to have with China. So there are lots of things China can do to push back. And I think that if the Trump administration moves forward, they should expect those types of retaliation. But Trump cares so much about this summit with Xi that I'm very skeptical that we'll see any sort of punishment directed at China.
1: Okay, thank you very much. That's Jennifer Kavanagh, a senior fellow and director of military analysis at Defense Priorities, a think tank in Washington. Well, President Trump says it's not just China, of course. He says he's going to double tariffs on key Canadian goods as a trade war is escalating between Washington and its North American neighbor. In a social media post on Monday, the president said he'd increase tariffs on cars, trucks and steel to 50% next year. Those comments come just 3 days after Canada suspended its trade negotiations with Washington. Prime Minister Mark Carney announced retaliatory levies on the United States and warned that Washington could not treat Canada as a subsidiary of the United States. He said there was still a mutually beneficial deal to be reached, but that it must respect Canada's sovereignty.
2: The goal of our trade negotiations with the United States has always been to get the best deal for Canadians. Never a deal at any price or in any time frame. The best deal. We did make some progress in recent weeks. In the end, that momentum reversed, and we could not accept what the U.S. had offered, nor could we give what they asked.
1: Well, as we were talking about Iran today, the U.S. Treasury Secretary Scott Bessent, he was also asked about the breakdown of these Canadian talks at his news conference in Washington.
3: They were offered quite a good deal last week. They chose to reject it. Unfortunately, Prime Minister Carney rose to power on an anti-American, anti-Trump platform. I believe he was more than 20 points behind. And, you know, he seems to have gone back to his old playbook. And I think one has to ask oneself, is he trying to benefit himself, the Liberal Party, or the Canadian people?
1: Tough talk from Scott Bessent. Well, Professor Vincent Geloso is a Canadian economist and an economic historian at George Mason University in Virginia, on the other side of the border there in the United States. There's been a lot of talk, hasn't there, Professor, since this breakdown was announced on Friday, of unprecedented rage, especially in Canada. I mean, how unprecedented does it feel in terms of relations between these two big neighbors and supposed friends?
4: So of living memory, very unprecedented, but of non-living memory, it's not new. Largely because Canada has played in this movie before in the 1930s after a very famous tariff by the United States government, which was Smoot-Hawley, which was back then the largest proportional increase in tariff by the U.S. A conservative prime minister, Robert Bedford Bennett, basically tried the strategy of retaliatory tariffs of in response to the United States jacking up tariffs in large part against Canada. So this is, if you do economic history, it's not new, but of living memory, it's definitely new.
1: Yeah, and emotionally, it seems like a big blow, doesn't it, to a lot of people.

0: who felt like these were the two firmest of friends. I mean, why did the talks break down? We've heard various reasons, haven't we? US wanted exclusive access to Canadian critical minerals, restricting Canada's right to sign deals with other nations, and also wanted a limitation on French language labelling on some of the goods it was selling to Canada.
1: Yeah, I'm going to reserve myself the right to not say much on this because there's a lot of the details that seems like social media speculation. We've seen many things and it's opposite. The one thing that seems clearly on the table is the fact that there has been some form of the ability of the U.S. to review other trade deal that Canada has with non-market economies. But that was there in the previous trade deal. So we don't know exactly, did they try to make this tougher than before? Or was this just the same thing as before and the Canadians wanted out? There's a lot of details that we don't know. But the reality, I think the better way to look at this is the U.S. is definitely trying to engage in a protectionist path. And for Canada, which is a small open economy with a pretty good track record of being open to try it, at least on goods, not necessarily as much on services where it does have non-tariff barriers, but at least on goods, it's more of a free trade country. I think Canada should simply look at the statement that the U.S. is going to do protectionism no matter what they want to do. Maybe it's better not to jump in into a bad deal or to make a bad deal less bad and just go straight for unilateral liberalization, since the best world option of multilateral liberalization where everybody liberalizes together isn't going to happen. So I think the best course option is for Canada to just get out of the mind frame of trying to get a deal with someone who's in bad faith.
0: Professor Glosser, just stay there for a second. Well, let's get a business perspective from Paul Colbon. He's president and CEO of Surge Energy, a small oil producer in Alberta there in Canada. I mean, firstly, what are your thoughts about what's happened in the last 3 days?
2: Thanks for the invite and perspective. From a business point of view in Canada, I think it's politics, the 101. If you and I were negotiating, and it's one of the most important things on our portfolio, to let it go down to these late stages and then have, I think, Premier Ford in Ontario name called and posturing. When it's this important, I think statesmanship is needed and collegial negotiating and behavior rather than politics. So I think it's...
0: Who do you blame for grandstanding here then?
2: I think initially, I would say the U.S. putting the threats on, which is a Trump method, and then Canada responding. Like, we're 120-year partners and biggest traders together. And so, to me, we do have what they want. They want our oil. We produce 5.5 million barrels a day of oil. 4 million barrels of heavy oil from Canada goes to the U.S. every day, and they need that for their refineries. They need our natural gas and electricity and critical minerals. So we do have some bargaining power. I just think...
0: Yeah. I mean, there will be a lot of U.S. refineries hurting, won't there, if and when your oil gets to cost 50% more. I mean, as you say, heavy oil coming from north of the border, it's kind of crucial to some of them.
2: Yeah, thus far, the U.S., surprise, surprise, has left oil and a few other things, critical things, out of the talks. So oil at this point, as Canadians, these things will be harmful. In the oil industry in Calgary, Alberta, here, oil has been left out of it. And Mr. Carney said, I believe on July 30, that he will not use holding back our oil as a chip in the negotiations.
0: Right. You said, I mean, the opposition have said in Canada, haven't they, that they want calm heads to prevail and everyone to return to the negotiating table. I guess that's what you're asking for too.
2: Yeah, and we enjoyed one of the highest standards of living in the world under free trade with Mulroney and Reagan for 25, 30 years. We had a debacle for the last 10 years, but I believe Prime Minister Carney is playing, elbows up, I think was his quote in the election. And I think now we need collegial statesmanship and negotiating.
0: Okay, Paul Colburn of Surge Energy, thank you. A last word from you, Professor Galoso. I mean, I saw on social media someone say that if Canada has to be dragged into a trade war, at least it's when the oil price is high, gold is high, potash, aluminium, copper, all the things that you sell. You've got a lot of high-priced commodities right now. It's perhaps a better time than sometimes to have to stand and fight.
1: I'm not sure standing and fight is the correct way to think about it, largely because it means that Canadian taxpayers and consumers are going to be hurting much more. Because this is like basically arguing that because the neighbor's trying to tax himself by jumping over a bridge, which is the analogy for this, we should do the same thing to hurt him. I don't think that's the right way to think about it. People are probably right now, since I think the U.S. are actually president is acting in very bad faith, and I don't think there's any way to convince him that free trade is good. So rather than getting back, maybe we should start getting ahead. And I think getting ahead is Canadian policymakers starting to review things that impede business in Canada. So, for example, you were mentioning somebody from the oil sector on the other side. Is there any type of reform on the energy side that would ease up business activity, that would make it easier for them? I think that's the better course of approach. Okay. And just to weather the storm and wait to the next president or the next Congress.
0: Professor Vincent Galoso, thank you very much indeed. You're with World Business Report from the BBC World Service. Now, a quick look at the markets. Walter Todd is President and Chief Investment Officer of Greenwood Capital in South Carolina. We've had a lot of talk, haven't we, about the bond yields over the last few days. I mean, it was a quieter day on the bond market, but there's a lot of traders predicting that this isn't going to work. The intervention by the Treasury Secretary to try and kind of reduce the price of debt for the U.S. Government.
3: Yeah, good evening, Ed. Yeah, you're right. The announcement last Wednesday, interest rates, if you look at the 10-year Treasury, are basically the same place they were before that announcement came out. So we dropped about 0.1%, and we're back up. It's really the size and scope of the buyback, $4 billion on a $4 trillion market of 10-year Treasuries, just a drop in the bucket. So traders are really kind of testing the Treasury Secretary on his will to follow through on this and maybe make it bigger.
0: Okay. We did hear one more update, didn't we, on the apparently never-ending saga about Paramount and Warner Brothers. The California Attorney General has called off a meeting accusing the company of playing games. It seems ever harder for Paramount to get a break on this.
3: Yeah, there are 12 attorney generals that are suing to block this merger, California being just one, of course, an important one given the exposure that the companies have to that state. But the spread of the M&A is closed from 20% spread for the price to 8%. So the market's kind of saying this is closer to completion than, you know, maybe some of these headlines would indicate.
0: Okay, Walter Todd, thank you very much indeed. A view of the markets there. Now, Europe's trade deficit with China has doubled over the last 5 years. It's reached $1 billion a day. And increasingly, Europe's political and business leaders are running out of patience with what they say are restrictive practices from Beijing and the unfair dumping of China's cut-price products into their market. Brussels has set a 3-month deadline for progress. Otherwise, it says it could introduce tough trade measures of its own. I've been digging deeper into this to see whether Europe and China could be heading towards an all-out trade war. A Chinese factory making and selling robotics. This and other Chinese exports have surged of late, more than twice the pace of other global trade. They've even gained strength since Donald Trump introduced high-level tariffs restricting China's access to the US market. So as a result, Europe says, it is taking the brunt.
4: The trade, as we have it right now, between China and Europe, is simply unsustainable.
0: Maroš Šefčovič is the EU Commissioner for Trade and Economics.
4: I mean, Chinese export increased by 50% and our exports to China decreased by 30%. We are going to fight tooth and nail for every factory, for every job in the European Union.
0: Take this small machine tools plant in northern Italy, a successful exporter, but one of many now said to be under threat, not least because of the growing barriers to the Chinese market. Stefania Pigozzi is a spokeswoman for the Italian Machine Tools Trade Body.
5: China in 2016 represent 80% of global machine tool export. These became 23% last year, okay? And China becoming the first export country in the world. So this number reflects very clearly we have a problem of competition.
0: Why a problem, though? I mean, that is competition. That's what happens everywhere. Why is it unfair?
5: Okay, according to us, Chinese companies receive very important government grants to produce, and in this way they can compete on the basis of lower price.
0: The precise level of these subsidies is hard to prove, but taking the example of another industry, solar panels, Brad Setzer at the US Council of Foreign Relations reckons there's been so much state support that many Chinese manufacturers are simply dumping products at a loss on the European market.
6: Solar panels are being sold at best at cost and sometimes probably below cost. How did that come about? Local banks were willing to invest in those companies, lend to them. Local governments were willing to build factories. The goal was not profits. The goal was production. But the net effect of everyone trying to do that was a buildup of production capacity that not just exceeded domestic Chinese demand, it exceeded total global demand even after you lowered prices. So that's the classic destructive competition. No one in China ends up making money.
0: But in the meantime, Brussels says producers in Europe have been wiped out, the subsidies distorting fair competition.
7: No, it's not true. There are some subsidy which I think allowed by WTO, and every country does, the US, EU, UK, everybody. But it was not a massive subsidy.
0: That's Henry Huiyao Wang at the Center for China and Globalization. He's also a former member of China's State Council, and he says the criticism is little more than Western sour grapes.
7: For example, EV car, even we talk about that. Germany has been really selling China for so long. Most of the import cars, 70% of the cars was imported foreign made for many, many years. Nobody talk about overcapacity of those countries. So I think it's unfair to say now, since China's starting to produce EV car, China become overcapacity. So that has to be really put into perspective.
0: With 2 years now of trade talks between EU and China seemingly stalled, the mood in Europe appears to be increasingly militant, even if tougher action risks reciprocal trade sanctions. Well, there's more from me on that story in today's Business Daily, just for now, let's go to Walter Todd. He's still with us. He's President and Chief Investment Officer for Greenwood Capital in South Carolina. Walter, I mean, talk of trade war between Europe and China, Washington and China, Washington and Canada. We've been hearing it all today. How much is this reflected in Wall Street? How much anxiety is there?
3: Well, in the market right now, I don't think there's a lot of anxiety reflected, which is a risk, I think, because this all started back, you know, February, March, April of 2025. And now we thought we were beyond it. Now it's back in the headlines. So I do think it is a risk and obviously inflationary and disruptive to supply chains. So something to watch going forward for sure.
0: People think that Taco, Trump always chickens out. I mean, that was the coined on Wall Street, wasn't it? Do you think they're banking on that now?
3: I think they are based on where the market's trading right now. There's not a lot of this built into it.
0: Okay, Walter Todd, thank you very much indeed. That's it for today's World Business Report from me, Ed Butler, and the rest of the team here in Salford. Thanks very much for listening.

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2: BBC News with Roisin Hasty. Tributes have been coming in following the death of Dolly Parton at the age of 80. US media is reporting the country music legend died after a brief battle with cancer. Elton John described her as a giant of an artist. The actress Julia Roberts called her a magical and joyous human. Her fellow country music singer Lee Greenwood said she was a complete performer.
3: Dolly was a force for women. She was a force for children and a force for music. Early on, because she was the fourth of 12 children, she had to be gifted with something very special to survive. Music was her ticket. She played and sang, played guitar and sang very early, and it got her on stage. And please know that a lot of people who get on stage may have charisma, but they don't have talent. Dolly had everything.
2: The head of Instagram, Adam Mosseri, has testified in a high-profile court case in California. 29 U.S. states accuse the parent company Meta of designing its products to be addictive to young users and then hiding the research. Our North America technology correspondent Lily Jamali has the details.
4: After Meta CEO Mark Zuckerberg, Instagram boss Adam Mosseri is the most highly anticipated witness to take the stand. Mosseri acknowledged that after the 2021 release of the so-called Facebook files, the company reduced the number of employees who were made privy to sensitive internal research. Those files included such internal research, showing Instagram negatively affected the mental health of some teenage girls, but that the company downplayed those impacts in public. Mosseri said Tuesday many of those documents were taken out of context.
2: The UN Secretary General Antonio Guterres has said he's greatly alarmed by an incursion by Israeli forces into a training center run by the UN Agency for Palestinian Refugees in East Jerusalem. Mr. Guterres was quoted by his spokesperson as saying that UNRWA premises belong to the UN and were inviolable. Yolan Nell is in Jerusalem.
5: The Qalandia Training Centre had become the last major UNRWA facility still operating in Jerusalem. It was set up 7 decades ago, providing vocational courses for hundreds of Palestinians from refugee camps in the occupied West Bank each year. Israel's far-right National Security Minister Itamar Ben-Gvir joined the raid and released a video of himself in the chair of the director of the UNRWA Institute. The Israeli Prime Minister stated that action was taken on his directive, following the law passed by Israel's parliament nearly 2 years ago. It accused UNRWA of being complicit with Hamas, an allegation the agency denies.
2: The former Liberian Vice President, Jewel Howard Taylor, has been remanded in custody ahead of her trial over alleged links to drug trafficking and other offences. She was sent to Monrovia Central Prison after her first court appearance. World news from the BBC. New analysis suggests smokers wanting to quit their habit have a better chance if they use nicotine vapes rather than patches or gums. The review by an international group of experts also found that the use of e-cigarettes was more successful than support programs. Health officials advise adult smokers who want to give up to switch to nicotine-based e-cigarettes. SpaceX has announced plans to build a vast new spaceport in the southern U.S. state of Louisiana, where it will launch its Starship mega rockets. Work on the $100 billion facility, which will sprawl across more than 500 square kilometers, will start next year. The U.S. has hailed the dissolution of a Kurdish-led Washington-backed force in Syria and its merger with the country's army. The U.S. Special Envoy to Syria and Iraq, Tom Barrack, said that this was what real integration looked like. One army, one government, one state. Earlier on Tuesday, the head of the Syrian Democratic Forces, Mazlum Abdi, announced the formal dissolution of the force in a televised speech at the presidential palace.
6: And we want this day to mark the beginning of a genuine transition from battlefields to fields of construction. The right to education in the Kurdish language is one of the most important rights our Kurdish people have sought for decades. The president has announced on several occasions the safeguarding of this right.
2: Backed by the US, the SDF played a key role in the defeat of the Islamic State group. Brazil's Data Protection Agency has fined TikTok nearly $30 million for failing to implement child safety measures. The agency accused TikTok of five infractions, including using data from children's accounts to tailor advertising to them. It said the fine sent a powerful message.
7: That was the world news from the BBC in London. 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

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Well, it isn't easy. And without a trained cook in a fully inspected kitchen, you take the risk of buying a pretty poor imitation. The Loft bosses knew that, which is why they took months to perfect the Wednesday menu. Tested and proven on the toughest of critics, it's the only genuine British-style Chinese in the area. Whether eaten or delivered via Grab, it's all cooked to order. You've tried the rest, now enjoy the best. Only on a Wednesday, from the Loft on the Lake.

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2: Hello, I'm Sophia Hartley at the BBC Sports Centre. In the EFL Cup, 3 days after beating them in the Premier League, Leeds United beat Nottingham Forest 2-0 at the City Ground to knock them out of the competition. Daniel James and James Justin all on the score sheet for Daniel Farke's side. Forest manager Oliver Glasner says there's no need to panic after back-to-back defeats at home.
3: No, it doesn't worry me, but it's as I mentioned, it's not what I thought and what I wanted, what we all wanted. But it's the reality, yeah. Let's say when I compare both games, then it was the last game, it was a game without chances. Whereas today there were too many chances, we were too open because we made too many mistakes, and this is what we have to reduce.
2: Meanwhile, Brentford sailed past Birmingham City, beating the Championship side 6-1 at St Andrews. There were wins for Premier League sides Hull, Coventry and Ipswich Town. In transfer news, Nottingham Forest have agreed a club record deal for around $68 million for Chelsea's Liam Delap. Meanwhile, Manchester United have signed Cameroon midfielder Carlos Baleba from Brighton in around a $95 million deal. Elsewhere, Manchester City winger Savino has signed for Tottenham in a long-term deal. The 22-year-old Brazil winger has joined the London side for an initial fee of over $100 million in a long-term deal with potential for $13.5 million in add-ons. Former Tottenham player Stephen Caulker says he's worth the money.
4: It is a lot of money. He's a real, real good addition to the Spurs team. I think that he's someone who has a lot of potential. We've all seen that in recent years at Man City. Is he the finished product? Yeah, arguably not yet, but that's De Zerbi's job to get the best out of him. And I do believe that he will bring a lot to the team. He's a very direct player.
2: And for more football news from the BBC, go to bbc.com/football.
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0: For most parents, the future of their children is a key issue. And Regent School, with over 30 years of academic success, is the first in the region to offer 16 to 18-year-old pupils both choices. A-level students choose their key subjects, specifically selected for their choice of university, whilst the IB diploma offers a wide breadth of subjects, ideal for pupils who want to develop in a wide range of courses.
1: To find out more about our extensive curriculum offer and why Regents is the best option for your child, contact our admissions team, admissions@regents-platia.co.th.

0: Coming up now, the local and national news, sponsored by the Speak Easy Language School, bringing Thai lessons one-on-one to you anywhere in the world.
1: Thailand news today. Fresh arrests in the deep south as authorities hope the latest violence is finally easing. Major changes could bring social security to housekeepers and casual workers. Another death sentence for Thailand's notorious amcianide. The latest on the Simon Carmen murder case. And why one humble 10 baht coin has just sold for an astonishing 2.5 million baht. We begin in Thailand's deep south, where there are encouraging signs that the latest wave of violence may finally be slowing, although security remains extremely tight. In Pattani, police have arrested two teenagers suspected of taking part in an attack on a convenience store. Authorities arrived as a group of around six suspects were reportedly leaving the scene, and gunfire was exchanged before the two were eventually detained. According to investigators, the gang arrived outside the store armed with guns, threatened customers and employees, and ordered everyone out. An improvised explosive device containing petrol was then allegedly placed inside before exploding and causing considerable damage. The two suspects were still being questioned last night, while police and military units continue their very visible presence throughout the region. Authorities believe many of those involved in the recent coordinated attacks may, at least for the moment, have left the immediate area. And there's some welcome news for travellers and businesses in the south, as train services on the main southern line have resumed following emergency repairs to track damaged in a bombing on Saturday night. State railway teams worked on the line under the protection of armed security personnel, with services finally able to restart on Monday evening. So while nobody is suggesting the danger has disappeared, there are at least signs of some normality returning. Meanwhile, remember the Chinese woman found wandering with her hands bound in Kampeng Phet after apparently escaping from a kidnapping gang? Police now say they've caught the remaining two suspects. Two other members of the alleged gang were detained earlier after the woman escaped and was spotted by members of the public on Sunday evening. Further investigation reportedly indicates that the victim had been tricked into travelling to Thailand by a Chinese acquaintance, who then arranged for the gang to collect her in Bangkok. The suspects have reportedly admitted being hired to help plan and arrange her abduction and transportation. Investigators are now trying to establish exactly who did what, who assaulted the woman, and perhaps most importantly, who was ultimately behind the operation. Some potentially very good news for millions of lower-income workers, as the Cabinet has accepted a Labour Ministry proposal to expand Thailand's social security system. The proposed changes would extend coverage to groups including agricultural labourers, street vendors, and domestic workers, people who have traditionally fallen outside the normal employer-based system. For those workers, the benefit is obvious: greater access to social security protection. For employers, however, there could be a little paperwork coming. If the proposal receives final approval in its present form, people employing domestic workers, potentially even part-time housekeepers, could become responsible for making contributions in much the same way as conventional employers. And that's going to be a learning curve for some households, because, let's face it, most people employing somebody to clean the house twice a week don't currently consider themselves the managing director of a small corporation. The finer details will be important, particularly regarding casual and part-time workers. And within the same package of proposed reforms come significant changes to the way domestic violence is dealt with. The legal definition would be expanded to recognize four forms of abuse: physical, psychological, sexual, and economic. The proposals are also designed to ensure victims receive protection and assistance much more quickly. Importantly, domestic violence cases would become non-compoundable offences. In simple English, serious cases couldn't simply disappear because the parties later reached a private agreement. Penalties would reflect the severity of the violence, with tougher punishment proposed for repeat offenders and cases involving victims under 18. And one of Thailand's most notorious criminal cases has returned to court. Sararat Rangsiwuttaporn, widely known in the media as Am Cyanide, has received another death sentence after being convicted of poisoning a woman to avoid repaying a substantial debt. The court heard that the two women had known one another for years. Prosecutors argued that Sararat deliberately poisoned her victim, who was later discovered unconscious by her husband. Crucially, doctors became suspicious enough to request specific testing for cyanide, which revealed the cause of death. The court noted that without the diligence of medical staff, the poisoning could potentially have gone undetected. Sararat has faced a string of separate cases, not all of which have resulted in convictions, but her accumulated sentences now reportedly include two death penalties and two life sentences. Closer to home, there's a deeply troubling investigation underway involving a teacher in Banglamung and a 15-year-old schoolgirl. The girl's mother filed a police complaint on Sunday, while the school says an internal investigation had already established grounds for serious disciplinary proceedings. The teacher has reportedly been suspended while the case continues. According to the girl's account to investigators, she had been struggling academically when the teacher offered to help her with assignments and allegedly provided examination answers for her to copy. She says he later persuaded her to meet him away from school and alleges that he assaulted her on several occasions. At least one alleged encounter was reportedly audio recorded, and that recording eventually came to the attention of others, prompting the school to begin its own inquiry. But police are now also looking closely at how the matter was originally handled. Reports suggest a handwritten proposed agreement included transferring the teacher to another school, paying the girl 50,000 baht for emotional distress, and asking the pupil and her family to remove recordings from circulation. Authorities are now examining whether such an arrangement could effectively have allowed a potentially serious criminal allegation to be dealt with internally rather than immediately being referred to police. And that distinction is important. There's also another development in the case involving Australian murder suspect Simon Peter Carman and the teenage girl known as Cake. The girl's father has spoken publicly, saying he intends to fight for justice for his daughter and hopes to confront Carman when the Australian makes his first court appearance. Carman has told Australian media from inside Pattaya Remand Prison that he intends to fight the murder charge and hopes he may eventually be released on bail. The girl's father says he intends to oppose that. And given that Carman was arrested while apparently attempting to leave Thailand, prosecutors could argue that he represents a flight risk, although any decision on bail will ultimately be for the court. And finally, before you casually throw that handful of coins onto the bedside table tonight, perhaps have a closer look. Thailand has held its first electronic auction devoted to rare coins, and the star of the show was a particularly unusual 10 baht coin minted in 1990. Auctioneers apparently thought it might fetch somewhere around 1 million baht. It sold for 2.5 million. Only around 100 examples were ever minted, and the coin was never intended for normal circulation, making surviving examples extraordinarily desirable among serious collectors. So yes, there'll undoubtedly be people across Thailand spending this evening examining every 10 baht coin in the kitchen drawer. Sadly, the chances are that the one you've been using to stop the table wobbling is still worth 10 baht, but it costs nothing to check. And the weather reports promise a mostly overcast day ahead with a slight chance of rain. We're looking at highs of around 31 degrees, falling to approximately 26 tonight, with humidity once again making it feel considerably warmer.
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4: BBC News with Roisin Hasty. Tributes have been coming in following the death of Dolly Parton at the age of 80. US media are reporting the country music legend died after a brief battle with cancer. Elton John described her as a giant of an artist. In New York City, the Empire State Building will be glowing pink at 9:25 local time, a nod to her iconic song 9 to 5. Our arts correspondent Colin Patterson looks back at her life.
5: Jolene. Born in a one-room Tennessee cabin, the fourth of 12 children, Dolly Parton became one of the biggest country stars of all time. She survived and thrived in a male-dominated industry by writing huge hits, making shrewd deals, and using self-deprecating humor. Working 9 to 5 helped her cross over to the pop world and earned her an Oscar nomination, while her 2014 Glastonbury performance is believed to have pulled one of the biggest crowds in the history of the festival.
4: The head of Instagram, Adam Mosseri, has testified in a high-profile court case against the parent company Meta in California. 29 US states accuse Meta of designing its products to be addictive to young users and then hiding the research. Mr. Mosseri denied encouraging employees to keep negative information away from the public. He also denied any knowledge that such a policy existed. The former Liberian Vice President, Jewel Howard Taylor, has been remanded in custody in Monrovia Central Prison ahead of her trial over alleged links to drug trafficking. Paddy Maguire reports.
6: Jewel Howard Taylor was arrested last Wednesday at Liberia's main airport. A day later, the 63-year-old, who is the ex-wife of the former president and convicted war criminal Charles Taylor, was charged with drug trafficking, money laundering and a range of other offences as part of a long-running investigation into an alleged transnational narcotics network. Police said her arrest was linked to the seizure late last month of cocaine valued at nearly $320 million near the capital Monrovia. The authorities called it the biggest drugs bust in the country's history.
4: Canada has hit back in its trade war with the United States by unveiling dollar-for-dollar retaliatory tariffs on hundreds of American imports. The finance minister, François-Philippe Champagne, said these would range between 15 and 50%. He described the measures as proportionate.
7: The terms proposed by the U.S. administration were uneconomic, unfair, and ultimately unacceptable. They asked too much of Canada and offered too little.
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0: Lady Gaga, Bruno Mars, Die With A Smile at Fabulous. 10 past 9, Wednesday the 26th. Hello, this is Jonathan Gold. Light rain, gentle breeze, 32 the high, overnight lows of 28. If you want to get in contact with the show today, let me know what you're doing. You can do it via the website at alwaysparty.com. We will do this hour's pop question for you in about 5 minutes' time. It's Morgan Wallen at Love Somebody.
1: Rumors going all over town. Can't keep my name out the mouth these days. Yeah, they say.

0: goes freaking out. Morgan Wallen, Love Somebody. If you've listened to that track by Morgan Wallen, you're thinking, that sounds familiar. Cutting Crew, I Just Died in Your Arms Tonight. That was a brilliant hospital radio song. Cutting Crew. I'm being jovial, by the way. It's not the best song to play. Can you imagine it? I Just Died in Your Arms Tonight. For Mary on Ward 14. It's a 9:15. Good morning, this is Jonathan Gold. Hope you're having a good day today. This hour's pop question: who was crazy for you in the 90s? Who was crazy for you in the 90s? I'll give the answer around about 10 to 10.
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Cobble, Louise and Two-Face did Fabulous, just gone 25 past nine. I don't know what it is, I'm really tired. Had a reasonably good sleep. Was in bed by 11 last night, fell asleep, woke up at 4 this morning and went back to sleep again. But I don't know what it is, you know, just thinking, just close my eyes. Last time I did that in a radio station, I fell asleep and I was listening to the song, thinking, I'll you know, I'll be fine, I've got 2 minutes. The next minute the song ends, I'm thinking, ooh, no one's talking. No, it's because it's me, I'm on the radio.

0: To Kill Us, Mr. Brightsided Fabulous. It's Wednesday morning. Hello, this is Jonathan Gold. It's the most music for your workday. Coming up, Tom Spite and Ellie Goulding.
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2: Thailand news today. Fresh arrests in the deep south as authorities hope the latest violence is finally easing. Major changes could bring social security to housekeepers and casual workers. Another death sentence for Thailand's notorious Am Sayanide. The latest on the Simon Carmen murder case. And why one humble 10 baht coin has just sold for an astonishing 2.5 million baht. We begin in Thailand's deep south, where there are encouraging signs that the latest wave of violence may finally be slowing, although security remains extremely tight. In Pattani, police have arrested two teenagers suspected of taking part in an attack on a convenience store. Authorities arrived as a group of around six suspects were reportedly leaving the scene, and gunfire was exchanged before the two were eventually detained. According to investigators, the gang arrived outside the store armed with guns, threatened customers and employees, and ordered everyone out. An improvised explosive device containing petrol was then allegedly placed inside before exploding and causing considerable damage. The two suspects were still being questioned last night, while police and military units continue their very visible presence throughout the region. Authorities believe many of those involved in the recent coordinated attacks may, at least for the moment, have left the immediate area. And there's some welcome news for travellers and businesses in the south, as train services on the main southern line have resumed following emergency repairs to track damaged in a bombing on Saturday night. State railway teams worked on the line under the protection of armed security personnel, with services finally able to restart on Monday evening. So while nobody is suggesting the danger has disappeared, there are at least signs of some normality returning. Meanwhile, remember the Chinese woman found wandering with her hands bound in Kampeng Pet after apparently escaping from a kidnapping gang? Police now say they've caught the remaining two suspects. Two other members of the alleged gang were detained earlier after the woman escaped and was spotted by members of the public on Sunday evening. Further investigation reportedly indicates that the victim had been tricked into travelling to Thailand by a Chinese acquaintance, who then arranged for the gang to collect her in Bangkok. The suspects have reportedly admitted being hired to help plan and arrange her abduction and transportation. Investigators are now trying to establish exactly who did what, who assaulted the woman, and perhaps most importantly, who was ultimately behind the operation. Some potentially very good news for millions of lower-income workers, as the Cabinet has accepted a Labour Ministry proposal to expand Thailand's social security system. The proposed changes would extend coverage to groups including agricultural labourers, street vendors, and domestic workers, people who have traditionally fallen outside the normal employer-based system. For those workers,

0: physical, psychological, sexual, and economic. The proposals are also designed to ensure victims receive protection and assistance much more quickly. Importantly, domestic violence cases would become non-compoundable offences. In simple English, serious cases couldn't simply disappear because the parties later reached a private agreement. Penalties would reflect the severity of the violence, with tougher punishment proposed for repeat offenders and cases involving victims under 18. And one of Thailand's most notorious criminal cases has returned to court. Sararat Rangsiwuttaporn, widely known in the media as Am Cyanide, has received another death sentence after being convicted of poisoning a woman to avoid repaying a substantial debt. The court heard that the two women had known one another for years. Prosecutors argued that Sararat deliberately poisoned her victim, who was later discovered unconscious by her husband. Crucially, doctors became suspicious enough to request specific testing for cyanide, which revealed the cause of death. The court noted that without the diligence of medical staff, the poisoning could potentially have gone undetected. Sararat has faced a string of separate cases, not all of which have resulted in convictions, but her accumulated sentences now reportedly include 2 death penalties and 2 life sentences. Closer to home, there's a deeply troubling investigation underway involving a teacher in Banglamung and a 15-year-old schoolgirl. The girl's mother filed a police complaint on Sunday, while the school says an internal investigation had already established grounds for serious disciplinary proceedings. The teacher has reportedly been suspended while the case continues. According to the girl's account to investigators, she had been struggling academically when the teacher offered to help her with assignments and allegedly provided examination answers for her to copy. She says he later persuaded her to meet him away from school and alleges that he assaulted her on several occasions. At least one alleged encounter was reportedly audio recorded, and that recording eventually came to the attention of others, prompting the school to begin its own inquiry. But police are now also looking closely at how the matter was originally handled. Reports suggest a handwritten proposed agreement included transferring the teacher to another school, paying the girl 50,000 baht for emotional distress, and asking the pupil and her family to remove recordings from circulation. Authorities are now examining whether such an arrangement could effectively have allowed a potentially serious criminal allegation to be dealt with internally rather than immediately being referred to police. And that distinction is important. There's also another development in the case involving Australian murder suspect Simon Peter Carman and the teenage girl known as Cake. The girl's father has spoken publicly, saying he intends to fight for justice for his daughter and hopes to confront Carman when the Australian makes his first court appearance. Carman has told Australian media from inside Pattaya Remand Prison that he intends to fight the murder charge and hopes he may eventually be released on bail. The girl's father says he intends to oppose that. And given that Carman was arrested while apparently attempting to leave Thailand, prosecutors could argue that he represents a flight risk, although any decision on bail will ultimately be for the court. And finally, before you casually throw that handful of coins onto the bedside table tonight, perhaps have a closer look. Thailand has held its first electronic auction devoted to rare coins, and the star of the show was a particularly unusual 10 baht coin minted in 1990. Auctioneers apparently thought it might fetch somewhere around 1 million baht. It sold for 2.5 million. Only around 100 examples were ever minted, and the coin was never intended for normal circulation, making surviving examples extraordinarily desirable among serious collectors. So yes, there'll undoubtedly be people across Thailand spending this evening examining every 10 baht coin in the kitchen drawer. Sadly, the chances are that the one you've been using to stop the table wobbling is still worth 10 baht, but it costs nothing to check. And the weather reports promise a mostly overcast day ahead with a slight chance of rain. We're looking at highs of around 31 degrees, falling to approximately 26 tonight, with humidity once again making it feel considerably warmer.
1: With more than 25,000 people listening each day, that was the local and national news from Pattaya and Thailand. Stay tuned for more great shows wherever you go in the world.

Have you noticed? You won't lose me. I'm always here. No bad signal, no crackle, no hiss.

Ellie Goulding, Midnight Dreams, Tom Spike, Heartshaker and Fabulous. I will give you the answer to this hour's pop question for you in about 3 minutes' time. From the 90s, who was crazy for you? Who was crazy for you? Answers after Miles Smith and Niall Horan.

Mal Smith, Niall Horan, Drive Safe at Fabulous. 8 minutes to ten. It's the most music for your workday, Wednesday. Hi, this is Jonathan Gold from the 90s. Who was crazy for you? Who was crazy for you from the 90s? It was Let Loose. They were a really good group. Again, vanished off the face of the earth. Another pop question for you about 10:15. We'll get this hour's top news stories up for you next after Nico and Vince. Am I wrong?

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3: BBC News with Roisin Hasty. Tributes have been coming in following the death of Dolly Parton at the age of 80. US media is reporting the country music legend died after a brief battle with cancer. This is what she told the BBC 3 years ago about her own success.
4: I'm not any kind of a hero. I'm not any kind of a, you know, saint, because anybody can, you know, when I hear all the accolades and all the things that people say about me, I think, good Lord, I ain't all that. You know, ain't nobody that good. Ain't nobody that important.
3: Elton John described her as a giant of an artist. Julia Roberts called her a magical human. Dolly Parton sold more than 100 million records. More from David Sillitoe.
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6: 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And Jolene and I Will Always Love You, two songs written on the same day and based on events in her own life. 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
6: There were the movies, a TV production company, and Dollywood, her own theme park. Her Dollywood Foundation sent out more than 150 million free books to children.
3: The head of Instagram, Adam Mosseri, has testified in a high-profile court case in California. 29 US states accuse the parent company Meta of designing its products to be addictive to young users and then hiding the research. Lily Jamali has more.
8: After Meta CEO Mark Zuckerberg, Instagram boss Adam Mosseri is the most highly anticipated witness to take the stand. He was called by the states to help jurors draw distinctions between what Meta knew privately and what it said publicly about the safety of its products for young users. On the stand, Mosseri acknowledged that after the 2021 release of the so-called Facebook files, the company reduced the number of employees who were made privy to sensitive internal research. Those files included such internal research showing Instagram negatively affected the mental health of some teenage girls, but that the company downplayed those impacts in public. Mosseri said Tuesday many of those documents were taken out of context.
3: The former Liberian Vice President Jewel Howard Taylor has been remanded in custody ahead of her trial over alleged links to drug trafficking and other offences. She was charged last Wednesday following her arrest at Liberia's main airport. The head of the International Monetary Fund has said the global economy has weathered the energy shock caused by the US-Israel war on Iran better than feared. Kristalina Georgieva told journalists in Washington the impact of the war hinged on how dependent countries were on oil from the Gulf. World News.
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Milky, Just the Way, Ronan Keating, We've Got Tonight. At Fabulous. 10 past 10, it's Wednesday, it's the 26th. Hello, this is Jonathan Gold. It's the most music for your workday. Hope you're having a good day today. 32 the high, 28 overnight. Looking very similar across the weekend as well. What have you got planned for this weekend? Anything exciting? If you're looking for some ideas, by the way, you can always head to our website, alwayspatchy.com. We'll have a complete run through. Coming up for you in about 5 minutes' time, we'll do This Day in Musical History with Neil.

December 10, Angel, Miley Cyrus, Used to Be Young and Fabulous. It's nearly 20 past 10 on a Wednesday. Dave's back on the drive this afternoon from 3. Getting you home across the city. The evening show tonight from 6 is with Emperor Roscoe with his Coast to Coast Country. Yeehaw. All right, coming up, we'll get an update with the news in about 13 minutes' time. But before that, our musical history from the 1990s. Saturday night. But who was out on a Saturday night? Oh, what a song. Who was out on a Saturday night back in 1994, to be precise? Give the answer, about 10 to 11.

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Hello from This Day in Music, where we look at musical events from the past 50 years. On this day, 23rd of August 1967, enjoying a wild birthday party, Keith Moon, drummer with The Who, drove his Lincoln car into a Holiday Inn swimming pool. As the party had become out of control, the police were called to put an end to the festivities. Moon, ever keen to avoid the boys in blue, snuck outside and got into a Lincoln Continental limousine and attempted to make a getaway. Unfortunately, in his inebriated state, he released the handbrake and began rolling towards the pool. Moon simply sat back and waited as the car crashed through the fence around the pool and into the water. In 1969, Johnny Cash started a four-week run at number one on the US album chart with Johnny Cash at San Quentin. The album was a recording of a live concert given to the inmates of the prison and was a follow-up to Cash's previous live album, the critically acclaimed and commercially successful at Folsom Prison. In 1980, David Bowie was at number one on the UK singles chart with Ashes to Ashes, his second UK number one. Taken from the Scary Monsters and Super Creeps album, the song continued the story of Major Tom from Bowie's Space Oddity. The video for Ashes to Ashes was one of the most iconic of the 1980s, and costing over £250,000 at the time was one of the most expensive videos ever made. In 2004, Queen became the first UK rock band to receive official approval in Iran, where Western music was strictly prohibited. Lead singer Freddie Mercury, who died of AIDS in 1991, was of Iranian ancestry, and bootlegged albums have been available for years. And back to Keith Moon, who was born on this day in 1947, regarded as one of the greatest rock drummers of all time. Moon died on the 7th of September, 1967.

0: Marshmallow, Dreaming, Jonas Brothers, Exit Fabulous. It's Wednesday, it's the most music for your workday with a news update next.
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3: Thailand news today. Fresh arrests in the deep south as authorities hope the latest violence is finally easing. Major changes could bring social security to housekeepers and casual workers. Another death sentence for Thailand's notorious Am Sayanide. The latest on the Simon Carmen murder case. And why one humble 10 baht coin has just sold for an astonishing 2.5 million baht. We begin in Thailand's deep south, where there are encouraging signs that the latest wave of violence may finally be slowing, although security remains extremely tight. In Pattani, police have arrested two teenagers suspected of taking part in an attack on a convenience store. Authorities arrived as a group of around six suspects were reportedly leaving the scene, and gunfire was exchanged before the two were eventually detained. According to investigators, the gang arrived outside the store armed with guns, threatened customers and employees, and ordered everyone out. An improvised explosive device containing petrol was then allegedly placed inside before exploding and causing considerable damage. The two suspects were still being questioned last night, while police and military units continue their very visible presence throughout the region. Authorities believe many of those involved in the recent coordinated attacks may, at least for the moment, have left the immediate area. And there's some welcome news for travellers and businesses in the south, as train services on the main southern line have resumed following emergency repairs to track damaged in a bombing on Saturday night. State railway teams worked on the line under the protection of armed security personnel, with services finally able to restart on Monday evening. So while nobody is suggesting the danger has disappeared, there are at least signs of some normality returning. Meanwhile, remember the Chinese woman found wandering with her hands bound in Kampeng Pet after apparently escaping from a kidnapping gang? Police now say they've caught the remaining two suspects. Two other members of the alleged gang were detained earlier after the woman escaped and was spotted by members of the public on Sunday evening. Further investigation reportedly indicates that the victim had been tricked into travelling to Thailand by a Chinese acquaintance, who then arranged for the gang to collect her in Bangkok. The suspects have reportedly admitted being hired to help plan and arrange her abduction and transportation. Investigators are now trying to establish exactly who did what, who assaulted the woman, and perhaps most importantly, who was ultimately behind the operation. Some potentially very good news for millions of lower-income workers, as the Cabinet has accepted a Labour Ministry proposal to expand Thailand's social security system. The proposed changes would extend coverage to groups including agricultural labourers, street vendors, and domestic workers, people who have traditionally fallen outside the normal employer-based system. For those workers, the benefit is obvious: greater access to social security protection, For employers, however, there could be a little paperwork coming. If the proposal receives final approval in its present form, people employing domestic workers, potentially even part-time housekeepers, could become responsible for making contributions in much the same way as conventional employers. And that's going to be a learning curve for some households, because, let's face it, most people employing somebody to clean the house twice a week don't currently consider themselves the managing director of a small corporation. The finer details will be important, particularly regarding casual and part-time workers. And within the same package of proposed reforms come significant changes to the way domestic violence is dealt with. The legal definition would be expanded to recognise four forms of abuse: physical, psychological, sexual, and economic. The proposals are also designed to ensure victims receive protection and assistance much more quickly. Importantly, domestic violence cases would become non-compoundable offences. In simple English, serious cases couldn't simply disappear because the parties later

0: string of separate cases, not all of which have resulted in convictions. But her accumulated sentences now reportedly include 2 death penalties and 2 life sentences. Closer to home, there's a deeply troubling investigation underway involving a teacher in Banglamung and a 15-year-old schoolgirl. The girl's mother filed a police complaint on Sunday, while the school says an internal investigation had already established grounds for serious disciplinary proceedings. The teacher has reportedly been suspended while the case continues. According to the girl's account to investigators, she had been struggling academically when the teacher offered to help her with assignments and allegedly provided examination answers for her to copy. She says he later persuaded her to meet him away from school and alleges that he assaulted her on several occasions. At least one alleged encounter was reportedly audio recorded, and that recording eventually came to the attention of others, prompting the school to begin its own inquiry. But police are now also looking closely at how the matter was originally handled. Reports suggest a handwritten proposed agreement included transferring the teacher to another school, paying the girl 50,000 baht for emotional distress, and asking the pupil and her family to remove recordings from circulation. Authorities are now examining whether such an arrangement could effectively have allowed a potentially serious criminal allegation to be dealt with internally, rather than immediately being referred to police. And that distinction is important. There's also another development in the case involving Australian murder suspect Simon Peter Carman and the teenage girl known as Cake. The girl's father has spoken publicly, saying he intends to fight for justice for his daughter and hopes to confront Carman when the Australian makes his first court appearance. Carman has told Australian media from inside Pattaya Remand Prison that he intends to fight the murder charge and hopes he may eventually be released on bail. The girl's father says he intends to oppose that. And given that Carman was arrested while apparently attempting to leave Thailand, prosecutors could argue that he represents a flight risk, although any decision on bail will ultimately be for the court. And finally, before you casually throw that handful of coins onto the bedside table tonight, perhaps have a closer look. Thailand has held its first electronic auction devoted to rare coins, and the star of the show was a particularly unusual 10 baht coin minted in 1990. Auctioneers apparently thought it might fetch somewhere around 1 million baht. It sold for 2.5 million. Only around 100 examples were ever minted, and the coin was never intended for normal circulation, making surviving examples extraordinarily desirable among serious collectors. So yes, there'll undoubtedly be people across Thailand spending this evening examining every 10 baht coin in the kitchen drawer. Sadly, the chances are that the one you've been using to stop the table wobbling is still worth 10 baht, but it costs nothing to check. And the weather reports promise a mostly overcast day ahead with a slight chance of rain. We're looking at highs of around 31 degrees, falling to approximately 26 tonight, with humidity once again making it feel considerably warmer.
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0: Camber belong together. Teddy Swims, The Door at Fabulous. I'll give you 5 to 10 minutes left on this hour's pop question. Who was out on a Saturday night in 1994? She had blonde, what's the word I'm looking for? Pigtails? I guess so. She was out on a Saturday night, but who was she? Answers in about 5 to 10 minutes.
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3: สวัสดีค่ะ.
2: How are you?
3: I'm fine.
2: What are we going to learn today?
3: We're going to learn the words ดูหนังสือ.
2: ดูหนังสือ.
3: หนังสือ is books. Like, I study or I read a book, you can also say ดูหนังสือ.
2: Oh, okay. Pom chop ดูหนังสือ, which is I like to read.
3: Yes, or you said, what are you doing right now? ดูหนังสือ.
2: Oh, okay, ดูหนังสือ, which means I'm reading.
3: Yeah, I'm studying, I'm reading.
2: ดูหนังสือ.
3: Yes. So it changed the meaning, not like you look at the book, it's just that you read the book.
2: Okay, I'm reading the book. Pom ดูหนังสือ.
3: Yes.

0: Taylor Swift, I Knew It, I Knew You. Good morning, this is Jonathan Gold. 8 minutes to 11, it's Wednesday with the most music for your workday. From the 90s, who was out on a Saturday night? It was Wigfield. She had about two songs. Cheesy Saturday night. You know, you get the gist. Another question for you back tomorrow at 9:15. And talking of the 90s, Gary King is back this Friday at 9 with Totally 90s. And this hour's top news stories are up next.
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2: BBC News with Roisin Hasty. Flags across the United States are flying at half-mast to mark the death of the country music legend Dolly Parton. She died in Nashville on Tuesday at the age of 80 after what her publicist described as a brief battle with cancer. Paul McCartney called her magnificent and unrivaled, while her fellow country music singer Lee Greenwood said she was a complete performer.
3: Dolly was a force for women. She was a force for children and a force for music. Early on, because she was the fourth of 12 children, she had to be gifted with something very special to survive. Music was her ticket. She played and sang, played guitar and sang very early, and it got her on stage. And please know that a lot of people who get on stage may have charisma, but they don't have talent. Dolly had everything.
2: The head of Instagram, Adam Mosseri, has testified in a high-profile court case in California. 29 U.S. states accuse the parent company Meta of designing its products to be addictive to young users and then hiding the research. Our North America technology correspondent Lily Jamali has been following the trial.
4: Some of what was asked by the Attorney General's office in Colorado was about what information makes it to Adam Mosseri himself, because we had earlier seen in internal documents some chats among Meta employees that made it clear they were being very careful not to reveal too much to Adam Mosseri because of the potential legal risk that they'd put him in. And then after the release of the Facebook files, internal company documents that was first released in the Wall Street Journal, they started to limit who could see research.
2: The former Liberian Vice President Jewel Howard Taylor has been remanded in custody in Monrovia Central Prison ahead of her trial over alleged links to drug trafficking. Paddy Maguire reports.
5: Jewel Howard Taylor was arrested last Wednesday at Liberia's main airport. A day later, the 63-year-old, who is the ex-wife of the former president and convicted war criminal Charles Taylor, was charged with drug trafficking, money laundering, and a range of other offences as part of a long-running investigation into an alleged transnational narcotics network. Police said her arrest was linked to the seizure late last month of cocaine valued at nearly $320 million near the capital Monrovia. The authorities called it the biggest drugs bust in the country's history.
2: The head of the International Monetary Fund has said the global economy has weathered the energy shock caused by the US-Israel war on Iran better than feared. Citing the closure of the Strait of Hormuz, Kristalina Georgieva told journalists the impact of the war had been asymmetric, predicated on how dependent countries were on oil from the Gulf. World News.
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0: over, cause it's not over.
1: BTS, Come Over, Shawn Mendes, Treat You Better, and the Manics, and Hiding in Plain Sight. It's a 11:15. It's Jonathan Gold on Fabulous for a Wednesday. Hope you're having a good day. 32 the high, overnight lows of 28. We'll get an update with the news regional and nationally in 15 minutes time. And also, if you want to know the latest across the UK with the sport, we'll do that right about 11:45.
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Melia, only one. Pixie Lott, Broken Arrow at Fabulous. Just gone 20 past 11. Dave's back on the drive this afternoon from 3. The evening show from 6, if you like your country music, is with Emperor Roscoe. Ooh. Anyway, we'll get a news update for you next after Sabrina Carpenter and Manchild.

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1: Lucas Graham, Happy For You, Sabrina Carpenter and Manchild. It's 11:30, it's Wednesday with a news update next.
2: For most parents, the future of their children is a key issue. 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A-level students choose their key subjects, specifically selected for their choice of university, whilst the IB diploma offers a wide breadth of subjects, ideal for pupils who want to develop in a wide range of courses. 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And Regent School, with over 30 years of academic success, is the first in the region to offer 16 to 18-year-old pupils both choices. 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
4: Coming up now, the local and national news, sponsored by the Speak Easy Language School, bringing Thai lessons one-on-one to you anywhere in the world.
5: Thailand news today. Fresh arrests in the deep south as authorities hope the latest violence is finally easing. Major changes could bring social security to housekeepers and casual workers. Another death sentence for Thailand's notorious Am Sayanide. The latest on the Simon Carmen murder case. And why one humble 10 baht coin has just sold for an astonishing 2.5 million baht. We begin in Thailand's deep south, where there are encouraging signs that the latest wave of violence may finally be slowing, although security remains extremely tight. In Pattani, police have arrested two teenagers suspected of taking part in an attack on a convenience store. Authorities arrived as a group of around six suspects were reportedly leaving the scene, and gunfire was exchanged before the two were eventually detained. According to investigators, the gang arrived outside the store armed with guns, threatened customers and employees, and ordered everyone out. An improvised explosive device containing petrol was then allegedly placed inside before exploding and causing considerable damage. The two suspects were still being questioned last night, while police and military units continue their very visible presence throughout the region. Authorities believe many of those involved in the recent coordinated attacks may, at least for the moment, have left the immediate area. And there's some welcome news for travellers and businesses in the south, as train services on the main southern line have resumed following emergency repairs to track damaged in a bombing on Saturday night. State railway teams worked on the line under the protection of armed security personnel, with services finally able to restart on Monday evening. So while nobody is suggesting the danger has disappeared, there are at least signs of some normality returning. Meanwhile, remember the Chinese woman found wandering with her hands bound in Kampeng Pet after apparently escaping from a kidnapping gang? Police now say they've caught the remaining two suspects. Two other members of the alleged gang were detained earlier after the woman escaped and was spotted by members of the public on Sunday evening. Further investigation reportedly indicates that the victim had been tricked into travelling to Thailand by a Chinese acquaintance, who then arranged for the gang to collect her in Bangkok. The suspects have reportedly admitted being hired to help plan and arrange her abduction and transportation. Investigators are now trying to establish exactly who did what, who assaulted the woman, and perhaps most importantly, who was ultimately behind the operation. Some potentially very good news for millions of lower-income workers, as the Cabinet has accepted a Labour Ministry proposal to expand Thailand's social security system. The proposed changes would extend coverage to groups including agricultural labourers, street vendors and domestic workers, people who have traditionally fallen outside the normal employer-based system. For those workers, the benefit is obvious. greater access to social security protection. For employers, however, there could be a little paperwork coming. If the proposal receives final approval in its present form, people employing domestic workers, potentially even part-time housekeepers, could become responsible for making contributions in much the same way as conventional employers. And that's going to be a learning curve for some households, because, let's face it, most people employing somebody to clean the house twice a week don't currently consider themselves the managing director of a small corporation. The finer details will be important, particularly regarding casual and part-time workers. And within the same package of proposed reforms come significant changes to the way domestic violence is dealt with. The legal definition would be expanded to recognise four forms of abuse: physical, psychological, sexual, and economic. The proposals are also designed to ensure victims receive protection and assistance much more quickly. Importantly, domestic violence cases would become non-compoundable offences. In simple English, serious cases couldn't simply disappear because the parties later reached a private agreement. Penalties would reflect the severity of the violence, with tougher punishment proposed for repeat offenders and cases involving victims under 18. And one of Thailand's most notorious criminal cases has returned to court. Sararat Rangsiwuttapawn, widely known in the media as Am Cyanide, has received another death sentence after being convicted of poisoning.

0: troubling investigation underway involving a teacher in Banglamung and a 15-year-old schoolgirl. The girl's mother filed a police complaint on Sunday, while the school says an internal investigation had already established grounds for serious disciplinary proceedings. The teacher has reportedly been suspended while the case continues. According to the girl's account to investigators, she had been struggling academically when the teacher offered to help her with assignments and allegedly provided examination answers for her to copy. She says he later persuaded her to meet him away from school and alleges that he assaulted her on several occasions. At least one alleged encounter was reportedly audio recorded, and that recording eventually came to the attention of others, prompting the school to begin its own inquiry. But police are now also looking closely at how the matter was originally handled. Reports suggest a handwritten proposed agreement included transferring the teacher to another school, paying the girl 50,000 baht for emotional distress, and asking the pupil and her family to remove recordings from circulation. Authorities are now examining whether such an arrangement could effectively have allowed a potentially serious criminal allegation to be dealt with internally, rather than immediately being referred to police. And that distinction is important. There's also another development in the case involving Australian murder suspect Simon Peter Carman and the teenage girl known as Cake. The girl's father has spoken publicly, saying he intends to fight for justice for his daughter and hopes to confront Carman when the Australian makes his first court appearance. Carman has told Australian media from inside Pattaya Remand Prison that he intends to fight the murder charge and hopes he may eventually be released on bail. The girl's father says he intends to oppose that. And given that Carman was arrested while apparently attempting to leave Thailand, prosecutors could argue that he represents a flight risk, although any decision on bail will ultimately be for the court. And finally, before you casually throw that handful of coins onto the bedside table tonight, perhaps have a closer look. Thailand has held its first electronic auction devoted to rare coins, and the star of the show was a particularly unusual 10 baht coin minted in 1990. Auctioneers apparently thought it might fetch somewhere around 1 million baht. It sold for 2.5 million. Only around 100 examples were ever minted, and the coin was never intended for normal circulation, making surviving examples extraordinarily desirable among serious collectors. So yes, there'll undoubtedly be people across Thailand spending this evening examining every 10 baht coin in the kitchen drawer. Sadly, the chances are that the one you've been using to stop the table wobbling is still worth 10 baht, but it costs nothing to check. And the weather reports promise a mostly overcast day ahead with a slight chance of rain. We're looking at highs of around 31 degrees, falling to approximately 26 tonight, with humidity once again making it feel considerably warmer.
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0: Tom Spite, The One, Ray, Where Is My Husband, current song from them. On a Wednesday, it's 10 to 11. We'll get a sports update next.
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5: Hello, I'm Sophia Hartley at the BBC Sports Centre. In the EFL Cup, 3 days after beating them in the Premier League, Leeds United beat Nottingham Forest 2-0 at the City Ground to knock them out of the competition. Daniel James and James Justin all on the score sheet for Daniel Farke's side. Forest manager Oliver Glasner says there's no need to panic after back-to-back defeats at home.
6: No, it doesn't worry me, but it's as I mentioned, it's not what I thought and what I wanted, what we all wanted. But it's the reality, yeah. Let's say when I compare both games, then it was the last game, it was a game without chances. Whereas today there were too many chances, we were too open because we made too many mistakes, and this is what we have to reduce.
5: Meanwhile, Brentford sailed past Birmingham City, beating the Championship side 6-1 at St Andrews. There were wins for Premier League sides Hull, Coventry and Ipswich Town. In transfer news, Nottingham Forest have agreed a club record deal for around $68 million for Chelsea's Liam Delap. Meanwhile, Manchester United have signed Cameroon midfielder Carlos Baleba from Brighton in around a $95 million deal. Elsewhere, Manchester City winger Savino has signed for Tottenham in a long-term deal. The 22-year-old Brazil winger has joined the London side for an initial fee of over $100 million in a long-term deal with potential for $13.5 million in add-ons. Former Tottenham player Stephen Caulker says he's worth the money.
7: It is a lot of money. He's a real, real good addition to the Spurs team. I think that he's someone who has a lot of potential. We've all seen that in recent years at Man City. Is he the finished product? Yeah, arguably not yet, but that's De Zerbi's job to get the best out of him. And I do believe that he will bring a lot to the team. He's a very direct player.
5: And for more football news from the BBC, go to bbc.com/football.
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0: Wow, wow, wow. I want candy at Fabulous. 5 to 12, I'm out of here. Back tomorrow, Thursday from 9. Have a great day. Peter Quinn follows this hour's top news stories, and they're up next.
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2: BBC News with Roisin Hasty. More than a dozen infants were killed in Pakistan when a fire broke out in one of the main state-run hospitals in the capital, Islamabad. Local media say the fire started after an air conditioning compressor exploded. Kerry Davies reports from Islamabad.
3: The fire broke out on the third floor of the mother and child unit at PIMS Hospital, one of the main state-run hospitals in the capital. According to their spokesperson, 15 newborn babies were in the ward at the time. Officials have said that 14 children were completely burnt, but have not said how many have died as a result of their injuries. They've confirmed that the fire is now under control. TV satellite vans now line the outside of the hospital's perimeter, waiting for news.
2: Flags across the United States are flying at half-mast to mark the death of the country music legend Dolly Parton. She died in Nashville on Tuesday at the age of 80 after what her publicist described as a brief battle with cancer. Paul McCartney called her magnificent and unrivaled, while Beyoncé described her as a North Star, bold and brilliant, talented and tenacious. Shaima Khalil in Los Angeles has more.
4: From the moment her death was announced, fans have gathered a Dolly Parton star on Hollywood Boulevard. Some laid flowers, others brought farewell messages. Dolly Parton's music traveled across generations and her talent crossed genres. Some grew up with Jolene and Coat of Many Colors. Others discovered her through Whitney Houston's recording of I'll Always Love You. The rhinestones, the wigs, and the glamour made her instantly recognizable. But behind that larger-than-life image was an artist who connected with people on a much deeper level. Her generosity reached far beyond music. The Imagination Library, inspired by her father, who never learned to read, gave free books to millions of children around the world.
2: The head of Instagram, Adam Mosseri, has testified in a high-profile court case against the parent company Meta in California. 29 US states accuse Meta of designing its products to be addictive to young users and then hiding the research. Mr. Mosseri denied encouraging employees to keep negative information away from the public. The former Liberian Vice President Jewel Howard Taylor has been remanded in custody in Monrovia Central Prison ahead of her trial over alleged links to drug trafficking. Paddy Maguire reports.
5: Jewel Howard Taylor was arrested last Wednesday at Liberia's main airport. A day later, the 63-year-old, who is the ex-wife of the former president and convicted war criminal Charles Taylor, was charged with drug trafficking, money laundering and a range of other offences as part of a long-running investigation into an alleged transnational narcotics network. Police said her arrest was linked to the seizure late last month of cocaine valued at nearly $320 million near the capital Monrovia. The authorities called it the...
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1: Peter Quinn.

Yeah, it's lovely, the band there, and Broken. It's Beatle Week. It's all happening in Liverpool. In the UK, Beatle Week. First Beatle convention was held at Mr. Pickwick's Club in 1977. And the Cavern Club welcomes around 10,000 visitors during this week in Liverpool. It's Beatle Week. Did you like the Fab Four?

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Something else that we must reveal is that it's Dog Day, International Dog Day. So if you've got a dog as a pet, get him ready because we've got some special sounds for him a bit later on.

0: Coming up now, the local and national news, sponsored by the Speak Easy Language School, bringing Thai lessons one-on-one to you anywhere in the world.
1: Thailand news today. Fresh arrests in the deep south as authorities hope the latest violence is finally easing. Major changes could bring social security to housekeepers and casual workers. Another death sentence for Thailand's notorious Am Sayanide. The latest on the Simon Carmen murder case. And why one humble 10 baht coin has just sold for an astonishing 2.5 million baht. We begin in Thailand's deep south, where there are encouraging signs that the latest wave of violence may finally be slowing, although security remains extremely tight. In Pattani, police have arrested two teenagers suspected of taking part in an attack on a convenience store. Authorities arrived as a group of around six suspects were reportedly leaving the scene, and gunfire was exchanged before the two were eventually detained. According to investigators, the gang arrived outside the store armed with guns, threatened customers and employees, and ordered everyone out. An improvised explosive device containing petrol was then allegedly placed inside before exploding and causing considerable damage. The two suspects were still being questioned last night, while police and military units continue their very visible presence throughout the region. Authorities believe many of those involved in the recent coordinated attacks may, at least for the moment, have left the immediate area. And there's some welcome news for travellers and businesses in the south, as train services on the main southern line have resumed following emergency repairs to track damaged in a bombing on Saturday night. State railway teams worked on the line under the protection of armed security personnel, with services finally able to restart on Monday evening. So while nobody is suggesting the danger has disappeared, there are at least signs of some normality returning. Meanwhile, remember the Chinese woman found wandering with her hands bound in Kampeng Phet after apparently escaping from a kidnapping gang? Police now say they've caught the remaining two suspects. Two other members of the alleged gang were detained earlier after the woman escaped and was spotted by members of the public on Sunday evening. Further investigation reportedly indicates that the victim had been tricked into travelling to Thailand by a Chinese acquaintance, who then arranged for the gang to collect her in Bangkok. The suspects have reportedly admitted being hired to help plan and arrange her abduction and transportation. Investigators are now trying to establish exactly who did what, who assaulted the woman, and perhaps most importantly, who was ultimately behind the operation. Some potentially very good news for millions of lower-income workers, as the Cabinet has accepted a Labour Ministry proposal to expand Thailand's social security system. The proposed changes would extend coverage to groups including agricultural labourers, street vendors, and domestic workers, people who have traditionally fallen outside the normal employer-based system. For those workers, the benefit is obvious: greater access to social security protection. For employers, however, there could be a little paperwork coming. If the proposal receives final approval in its present form, people employing domestic workers, potentially even part-time housekeepers, could become responsible for making contributions in much the same way as conventional employers. And that's going to be a learning curve for some households, because, let's face it, most people employing somebody to clean the house twice a week don't currently consider themselves the managing director of a small corporation. The finer details will be important, particularly regarding casual and part-time workers. And within the same package of proposed reforms come significant changes to the way domestic violence is dealt with. The legal definition would be expanded to recognize four forms of abuse: physical, psychological, sexual, and economic. The proposals are also designed to ensure victims receive protection and assistance much more quickly. Importantly, domestic violence cases would become non-compoundable offences. In simple English, serious cases couldn't simply disappear because the parties later reached a private agreement. Penalties would reflect the severity of the violence, with tougher punishment proposed for repeat offenders and cases involving victims under 18. And one of Thailand's most notorious criminal cases has returned to court. Sararat Rangsiwutaporn, widely known in the media as Am Cyanide, has received another death sentence after being convicted of poisoning a woman to avoid repaying a substantial debt. The court heard that the two women had known one another for years. Prosecutors argued that Sararat deliberately poisoned her victim, who was later discovered unconscious by her husband. Crucially, doctors became suspicious enough to request specific testing for cyanide, which revealed the cause of death. The court noted that without the diligence of medical staff, the poisoning could potentially have gone undetected. Sararat has faced a string of separate cases, not all of which have resulted in convictions, but her accumulated sentences now reportedly include 2 death penalties and 2 life sentences. Closer to home, there's a deeply troubling investigation underway involving a teacher in Banglamung and a 15-year-old schoolgirl. The girl's mother filed a police complaint on Sunday, while the school says an internal investigation had already established grounds for serious disciplinary proceedings. The teacher has reportedly been suspended while the case continues. According to the girl's account to investigators, she had been struggling academically when the teacher offered to help her with assignments and allegedly provided examination answers for her to copy. She says he later persuaded her to meet him away from school and alleges that he assaulted her on several occasions. At least one alleged encounter was reportedly audio recorded, and that recording eventually came to the attention of others, prompting the school to begin its own inquiry. But police are now also looking closely at how the matter was originally handled. Reports suggest a handwritten proposed agreement included transferring the teacher to another school, paying the girl 50,000 baht for emotional distress, and asking the pupil and her family to remove recordings from circulation. Authorities are now examining whether such an arrangement could effectively have allowed a potentially serious criminal allegation to be dealt with internally rather than immediately being referred to police. And that distinction is important. There's also another development in the case involving Australian murder suspect Simon Peter Carman and the teenage girl known as Cake. The girl's father has spoken publicly, saying he intends to fight for justice for his daughter and hopes to confront Carman when the Australian makes his first court appearance. Carman has told Australian media from inside Pattaya Remand Prison that he intends to fight the murder charge and hopes he may eventually be released on bail. The girl's father says he intends to oppose that. And given that Carman was arrested while apparently attempting to leave Thailand, prosecutors could argue that he represents a flight risk, although any decision on bail will ultimately be for the court. And finally, before you casually throw that handful of coins onto the bedside table tonight, perhaps have a closer look. Thailand has held its first electronic auction devoted to rare coins, and the star of the show was a particularly unusual 10 baht coin minted in 1990. Auctioneers apparently thought it might fetch somewhere around 1 million baht. It sold for 2.5 million. Only around 100 examples were ever minted, and the coin was never intended for normal circulation, making surviving examples extraordinarily desirable among serious collectors. So yes, there'll undoubtedly be people across Thailand spending this evening examining every 10 baht coin in the kitchen drawer. Sadly, the chances are that the one you've been using to stop the table wobbling is still worth 10 baht. But it costs nothing to check. And the weather reports promise a mostly overcast day ahead with a slight chance of rain. We're looking at highs of around 31 degrees, falling to approximately 26 tonight, with humidity once again making it feel considerably warmer.
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3: BBC News with Moira Alderson. More than a dozen infants have been killed in a fire in Pakistan, which broke out in one of the main state-run hospitals in the capital, Islamabad. Local media say the blaze started after an air conditioning compressor exploded. The fire is now under control. Carrie Davis is at the hospital.
4: The fire broke out on the third floor in the mother and child unit at PIMS Hospital. According to their spokesperson, 15 newborn babies were in the ward at the time. 14 are now confirmed to have died from the fire. There has been no official confirmation about what caused the fire to start. Officials say they are investigating. TV satellite vans now line the outside of the hospital's perimeter, waiting for news. Pakistan's Prime Minister has called the fire tragic and expressed his condolences to the families of the children.
3: The head of Instagram, Adam Mosseri, has testified in a high-profile court case in California. 29 US states accuse the parent company Meta of designing its products to be addictive to young users and then hiding the research. Our North America technology correspondent, Lily Jamali, has more details.
5: After Meta CEO Mark Zuckerberg, Instagram boss Adam Mosseri is the most highly anticipated witness to take the stand. He was called by the states to help jurors draw distinctions between what Meta knew privately and what it said publicly about the safety of its products for young users. On the stand, Mosseri acknowledged that after the 2021 release of the so-called Facebook files, the company reduced the number of employees who were made privy to sensitive internal research. Those files included such internal research showing Instagram negatively affected the mental health of some teenage girls, but that the company downplayed those impacts in public. Mosseri said Tuesday many of those documents were taken out of context.
3: Lily Jamali reporting. Oil prices continue to fall amid fresh hopes that the Strait of Hormuz could reopen. Crude oil has tumbled more than 8% this week to well below $90 as Tehran and Oman have resumed talks on how to manage traffic through the strategic waterway. The Omani Foreign Ministry said a temporary shipping corridor could be announced soon. China's Narcotics Control Commission has warned that a growing number of teenagers are turning to prescription drugs. Our China correspondent Laura Bicker reports from Beijing.
6: Desperate to cope with grueling study hours and strict elimination systems, young people in China are increasingly purchasing cheap pharmaceuticals online and taking large doses in the hope of numbing the pressure. The country's Narcotics Control Commission has warned that the misuse of pharmaceutical drugs is surging amongst minors, and it's taken steps to limit their access to certain medications without a doctor's prescription. But each time regulatory bodies clamp down on one pharmaceutical, teenagers pivot to another drug, making it a difficult problem to target.
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We're saying hello to dogs everywhere. It's International Dog Day, and we've got some sounds for dogs on Fab Radio Patio coming up a bit later on. If you've got a dog, make sure he's next to the radio.

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0: Coming up now, the local and national news, sponsored by the Speak Easy Language School, bringing Thai lessons one-on-one to you anywhere in the world.
1: Thailand news today. Fresh arrests in the deep south as authorities hope the latest violence is finally easing. Major changes could bring social security to housekeepers and casual workers. Another death sentence for Thailand's notorious Am Sayanide. The latest on the Simon Carmen murder case. And why one humble 10 baht coin has just sold for an astonishing 2.5 million baht. We begin in Thailand's deep south, where there are encouraging signs that the latest wave of violence may finally be slowing, although security remains extremely tight. In Pattani, police have arrested two teenagers suspected of taking part in an attack on a convenience store. Authorities arrived as a group of around six suspects were reportedly leaving the scene, and gunfire was exchanged before the two were eventually detained. According to investigators, the gang arrived outside the store armed with guns, threatened customers and employees, and ordered everyone out. An improvised explosive device containing petrol was then allegedly placed inside before exploding and causing considerable damage. The two suspects were still being questioned last night, while police and military units continue their very visible presence throughout the region. Authorities believe many of those involved in the recent coordinated attacks may, at least for the moment, have left the immediate area. And there's some welcome news for travellers and businesses in the south, as train services on the main southern line have resumed following emergency repairs to track damaged in a bombing on Saturday night. State railway teams worked on the line under the protection of armed security personnel, with services finally able to restart on Monday evening. So while nobody is suggesting the danger has disappeared, there are at least signs of some normality returning. Meanwhile, remember the Chinese woman found wandering with her hands bound in Kampeng Phet after apparently escaping from a kidnapping gang? Police now say they've caught the remaining two suspects. Two other members of the alleged gang were detained earlier after the woman escaped and was spotted by members of the public on Sunday evening. Further investigation reportedly indicates that the victim had been tricked into travelling to Thailand by a Chinese acquaintance, who then arranged for the gang to collect her in Bangkok. The suspects have reportedly admitted being hired to help plan and arrange her abduction and transportation. Investigators are now trying to establish exactly who did what, who assaulted the woman, and perhaps most importantly, who was ultimately behind the operation. Some potentially very good news for millions of lower-income workers, as the Cabinet has accepted a Labour Ministry proposal to expand Thailand's social security system. The proposed changes would extend coverage to groups including agricultural labourers, street vendors, and domestic workers, people who have traditionally fallen outside the normal employer-based system. For those workers, the benefit is obvious: greater access to social security protection. For employers, however, there could be a little paperwork coming. If the proposal receives final approval in its present form, people employing domestic workers, potentially even part-time housekeepers, could become responsible for making contributions in much the same way as conventional employers. And that's going to be a learning curve for some households, because, let's face it, most people employing somebody to clean the house twice a week don't currently consider themselves the managing director of a small corporation. The finer details will be important, particularly regarding casual and part-time workers. And within the same package of proposed reforms come significant changes to the way domestic violence is dealt with. The legal definition would be expanded to recognize four forms of abuse: physical, psychological, sexual, and economic. The proposals are also designed to ensure victims receive protection and assistance much more quickly. Importantly, domestic violence cases would become non-compoundable offences. In simple English, serious cases couldn't simply disappear because the parties later reached a private agreement. Penalties would reflect the severity of the violence, with tougher punishment proposed for repeat offenders and cases involving victims under 18. And one of Thailand's most notorious criminal cases has returned to court. Sararat Rangsiwutaporn, widely known in the media as Am Cyanide, has received another death sentence after being convicted of poisoning a woman to avoid repaying a substantial debt. The court heard that the two women had known one another for years. Prosecutors argued that Sararat deliberately poisoned her victim, who was later discovered unconscious by her husband. Crucially, doctors became suspicious enough to request specific testing for cyanide, which revealed the cause of death. The court noted that without the diligence of medical staff, the poisoning could potentially have gone undetected. Sararat has faced a string of separate cases, not all of which have resulted in convictions, but her accumulated sentences now reportedly include 2 death penalties and 2 life sentences. Closer to home, there's a deeply troubling investigation underway involving a teacher in Banglamung and a 15-year-old schoolgirl. The girl's mother filed a police complaint on Sunday, while the school says an internal investigation had already established grounds for serious disciplinary proceedings. The teacher has reportedly been suspended while the case continues. According to the girl's account to investigators, she had been struggling academically when the teacher offered to help her with assignments and allegedly provided examination answers for her to copy. She says he later persuaded her to meet him away from school and alleges that he assaulted her on several occasions. At least one alleged encounter was reportedly audio recorded, and that recording eventually came to the attention of others, prompting the school to begin its own inquiry. But police are now also looking closely at how the matter was originally handled. Reports suggest a handwritten proposed agreement included transferring the teacher to another school, paying the girl 50,000 baht for emotional distress, and asking the pupil and her family to remove recordings from circulation. Authorities are now examining whether such an arrangement could effectively have allowed a potentially serious criminal allegation to be dealt with internally rather than immediately being referred to police. And that distinction is important. There's also another development in the case involving Australian murder suspect Simon Peter Carman and the teenage girl known as Cake. The girl's father has spoken publicly, saying he intends to fight for justice for his daughter and hopes to confront Carman when the Australian makes his first court appearance. Carman has told Australian media from inside Pattaya Remand Prison that he intends to fight the murder charge and hopes he may eventually be released on bail. The girl's father says he intends to oppose that. And given that Carman was arrested while apparently attempting to leave Thailand, prosecutors could argue that he represents a flight risk, although any decision on bail will ultimately be for the court. And finally, before you casually throw that handful of coins onto the bedside table tonight, perhaps have a closer look. Thailand has held its first electronic auction devoted to rare coins, and the star of the show was a particularly unusual 10 baht coin minted in 1990. Auctioneers apparently thought it might fetch somewhere around 1 million baht. It sold for 2.5 million. Only around 100 examples were ever minted, and the coin was never intended for normal circulation, making surviving examples extraordinarily desirable among serious collectors. So yes, there'll undoubtedly be people across Thailand spending this evening examining every 10 baht coin in the kitchen drawer. Sadly, the chances are that the one you've been using to stop the table wobbling is still worth 10 baht, but it costs nothing to check. And the weather reports promise a mostly overcast day ahead with a slight chance of rain. We're looking at highs of around 31 degrees, falling to approximately 26 tonight, with humidity once again making it feel considerably warmer.
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Yeah, there is a day for your dogs. 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
3: BBC News with Moira Alderson. More than a dozen infants have been killed in Pakistan in a fire which broke out in one of the main state-run hospitals in the capital, Islamabad. Local media say the blaze started after an air conditioning compressor exploded. The fire is now under control. Our Pakistan correspondent, Carrie Davis, is at the hospital.
4: The fire broke out on the third floor in the mother and child unit at PIMS Hospital. According to their spokesperson, 15 newborn babies were in the ward at the time. 14 are now confirmed to have died from the fire. There has been no official confirmation about what caused the fire to start. Officials say they are investigating. TV satellite vans now line the outside of the hospital's perimeter, waiting for news. Pakistan's Prime Minister has called the fire tragic and expressed his condolences to the families of the children.
3: China's Narcotics Control Commission has warned that a growing number of students are misusing prescription drugs. Our China correspondent Laura Bicker reports from Beijing.
5: Desperate to cope with grueling study hours and strict elimination systems, young people in China are increasingly purchasing cheap pharmaceuticals online and taking large doses in the hope of numbing the pressure. The country's Narcotics Control Commission has warned that the misuse of pharmaceutical drugs is surging amongst minors, and it's taken steps to limit their access to certain medications without a doctor's prescription. But each time regulatory bodies clamp down on one pharmaceutical, teenagers pivot to another drug, making it a difficult problem to target.
3: Oil prices continue to fall amid fresh hopes that the Strait of Hormuz could reopen. Crude oil has tumbled more than 8% this week to well below $90 as Tehran and Oman have resumed talks on how to manage traffic through the strategic waterway. The Omani Foreign Ministry said a temporary shipping corridor could be announced soon. Flags across the United States are flying at half-mast to mark the death of the country music legend Dolly Parton. She died in Nashville on Tuesday at the age of 80 after what her publicist described as a brief battle with cancer. The American country singer Lee Greenwood paid this tribute to his friend.
6: We all loved her so very much. If you remember how the world revered Elvis Presley, it's much like that. Dolly was a force for women, she was a force for children, and a force for music. Dolly had everything. She was not only a great singer, she's also a pretty darn good guitar player. And talking about her music for six decades, and was still at the very end of her life, quoting to say, "I have so much to achieve."
3: Paul McCartney called Dolly magnificent and unrivaled, while Beyoncé described her as a North Star, bold and brilliant, talented and tenacious.
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I would have been promising this. 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

0: It's the station with the best breakfast show in town. Jonathan will wake you up tomorrow morning. When you wake up, reach out, pop on the radio, get brilliant music, find out what's going on for your day in Pattaya.
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0: Coming up now, the local and national news, sponsored by the Speak Easy Language School, bringing Thai lessons one-on-one to you anywhere in the world.
1: Thailand news today. Fresh arrests in the deep south as authorities hope the latest violence is finally easing. Major changes could bring social security to housekeepers and casual workers. Another death sentence for Thailand's notorious amcianide. The latest on the Simon Carmen murder case. And why one humble 10 baht coin has just sold for an astonishing 2.5 million baht. We begin in Thailand's deep south, where there are encouraging signs that the latest wave of violence may finally be slowing, although security remains extremely tight. In Pattani, police have arrested two teenagers suspected of taking part in an attack on a convenience store. Authorities arrived as a group of around six suspects were reportedly leaving the scene, and gunfire was exchanged before the two were eventually detained. According to investigators, the gang arrived outside the store armed with guns, threatened customers and employees, and ordered everyone out. An improvised explosive device containing petrol was then allegedly placed inside before exploding and causing considerable damage. The two suspects were still being questioned last night, while police and military units continue their very visible presence throughout the region. Authorities believe many of those involved in the recent coordinated attacks may, at least for the moment, have left the immediate area. And there's some welcome news for travellers and businesses in the south, as train services on the main southern line have resumed following emergency repairs to track damaged in a bombing on Saturday night. State railway teams worked on the line under the protection of armed security personnel, with services finally able to restart on Monday evening. So while nobody is suggesting the danger has disappeared, there are at least signs of some normality returning. Meanwhile, remember the Chinese woman found wandering with her hands bound in Kampeng Phet after apparently escaping from a kidnapping gang? Police now say they've caught the remaining two suspects. Two other members of the alleged gang were detained earlier after the woman escaped and was spotted by members of the public on Sunday evening. Further investigation reportedly indicates that the victim had been tricked into travelling to Thailand by a Chinese acquaintance, who then arranged for the gang to collect her in Bangkok. The suspects have reportedly admitted being hired to help plan and arrange her abduction and transportation. Investigators are now trying to establish exactly who did what, who assaulted the woman, and perhaps most importantly, who was ultimately behind the operation. Some potentially very good news for millions of lower-income workers, as the Cabinet has accepted a Labour Ministry proposal to expand Thailand's social security system. The proposed changes would extend coverage to groups including agricultural labourers, street vendors, and domestic workers, people who have traditionally fallen outside the normal employer-based system. For those workers, the benefit is obvious: greater access to social security protection. For employers, however, there could be a little paperwork coming. If the proposal receives final approval in its present form, people employing domestic workers, potentially even part-time housekeepers, could become responsible for making contributions in much the same way as conventional employers. And that's going to be a learning curve for some households, because, let's face it, most people employing somebody to clean the house twice a week don't currently consider themselves the managing director of a small corporation. The finer details will be important, particularly regarding casual and part-time workers. And within the same package of proposed reforms come significant changes to the way domestic violence is dealt with. The legal definition would be expanded to recognize four forms of abuse: physical, psychological, sexual, and economic. The proposals are also designed to ensure victims receive protection and assistance much more quickly. Importantly, domestic violence cases would become non-compoundable offences. In simple English, serious cases couldn't simply disappear because the parties later reached a private agreement. Penalties would reflect the severity of the violence, with tougher punishment proposed for repeat offenders and cases involving victims under 18. And one of Thailand's most notorious criminal cases has returned to court. Sararat Rangsiwutaporn, widely known in the media as Am Cyanide, has received another death sentence after being convicted of poisoning a woman to avoid repaying a substantial debt. The court heard that the two women had known one another for years. Prosecutors argued that Sararat deliberately poisoned her victim, who was later discovered unconscious by her husband. Crucially, doctors became suspicious enough to request specific testing for cyanide, which revealed the cause of death. The court noted that without the diligence of medical staff, the poisoning could potentially have gone undetected. Sararat has faced a string of separate cases, not all of which have resulted in convictions, but her accumulated sentences now reportedly include 2 death penalties and 2 life sentences. Closer to home, there's a deeply troubling investigation underway involving a teacher in Banglamung and a 15-year-old schoolgirl. The girl's mother filed a police complaint on Sunday, while the school says an internal investigation had already established grounds for serious disciplinary proceedings. The teacher has reportedly been suspended while the case continues. According to the girl's account to investigators, she had been struggling academically when the teacher offered to help her with assignments and allegedly provided examination answers for her to copy. She says he later persuaded her to meet him away from school and alleges that he assaulted her on several occasions. At least one alleged encounter was reportedly audio recorded, and that recording eventually came to the attention of others, prompting the school to begin its own inquiry. But police are now also looking closely at how the matter was originally handled. Reports suggest a handwritten proposed agreement included transferring the teacher to another school, paying the girl 50,000 baht for emotional distress, and asking the pupil and her family to remove recordings from circulation. Authorities are now examining whether such an arrangement could effectively have allowed a potentially serious criminal allegation to be dealt with internally rather than immediately being referred to police. And that distinction is important. There's also another development in the case involving Australian murder suspect Simon Peter Carman and the teenage girl known as Cake. The girl's father has spoken publicly, saying he intends to fight for justice for his daughter and hopes to confront Carman when the Australian makes his first court appearance. Carman has told Australian media from inside Pattaya Remand Prison that he intends to fight the murder charge and hopes he may eventually be released on bail. The girl's father says he intends to oppose that. And given that Carman was arrested while apparently attempting to leave Thailand, prosecutors could argue that he represents a flight risk, although any decision on bail will ultimately be for the court. And finally, before you casually throw that handful of coins onto the bedside table tonight, perhaps have a closer look. Thailand has held its first electronic auction devoted to rare coins, and the star of the show was a particularly unusual 10 baht coin minted in 1990. Auctioneers apparently thought it might fetch somewhere around 1 million baht. It sold for 2.5 million. Only around 100 examples were ever minted, and the coin was never intended for normal circulation, making surviving examples extraordinarily desirable among serious collectors. So yes, there'll undoubtedly be people across Thailand spending this evening examining every 10 baht coin in the kitchen drawer. Sadly, the chances are that the one you've been using to stop the table wobbling is still worth 10 baht, but it costs nothing to check. And the weather reports promise a mostly overcast day ahead with a slight chance of rain. We're looking at highs of around 31 degrees, falling to approximately 26 tonight, with humidity once again making it feel considerably warmer.

I don't know if you go around any of the sales and pick up some old vinyl, whether you play vinyl. I actually like sniffing the vinyl. In fact, sometimes it smells better than the record sounds. Because, you know, you go, oh, yes, that's been in the attic for about 30 years.

0: Have you noticed? 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I'm always here. 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Just fabulous radio patayat.
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2: Peter Quinn.
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1: Hello, I'm Sophia Hartley at the BBC Sports Centre. In the EFL Cup, 3 days after beating them in the Premier League, Leeds United beat Nottingham Forest 2-0 at the City Ground to knock them out of the competition. Daniel James and James Justin all on the score sheet for Daniel Farke's side. Forest manager Oliver Glasner says there's no need to panic after back-to-back defeats at home.
2: No, it doesn't worry me, but it's as I mentioned, it's not what I thought and what I wanted, what we all wanted. But it's the reality, yeah. Let's say when I compare both games, then it was the last game, it was a game without chances. Whereas today there were too many chances, we were too open because we made too many mistakes, and this is what we have to reduce.
1: Meanwhile, Brentford sailed past Birmingham City, beating the Championship side 6-1 at St Andrews. There were wins for Premier League sides Hull, Coventry and Ipswich Town. In transfer news, Nottingham Forest have agreed a club record deal for around $68 million for Chelsea's Liam Delap. Meanwhile, Manchester United have signed Cameroon midfielder Carlos Baleba from Brighton in around a $95 million deal. Elsewhere, Manchester City winger Savino has signed for Tottenham in a long-term deal. The 22-year-old Brazil winger has joined the London side for an initial fee of over $100 million in a long-term deal with potential for $13.5 million in add-ons. Former Tottenham player Stephen Caulker says he's worth the money.
3: It is a lot of money. He's a real, real good addition to the Spurs team. I think that he's someone who has a lot of potential. We've all seen that in recent years at Man City. Is he the finished product? Yeah, arguably not yet, but that's De Zerbi's job to get the best out of him. And I do believe that he will bring a lot to the team. He's a very direct player.
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0: Kasabian and The Great Pretender. I hope you've enjoyed it. We're back tomorrow at midday. 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
4: BBC News with Moira Alderson. At least 14 infants have died in Pakistan after a fire broke out in one of the main state-run hospitals in the capital, Islamabad. Pakistan's Prime Minister Shehbaz Sharif has described the incident as tragic and ordered an investigation. Our correspondent Caroline Davis is outside the hospital.
5: Police are still here, but also as we were walking in, we could see that there were multiple fire engines still parked outside. We could also see the impact of this fire. There are windows that have shattered because of the heat, and there are still families here who are grieving the loss of their children that died in this fire. One man told us that his three-day-old baby had died as a result of this fire. Another woman told us that she was in the nursery opposite because her sister-in-law had just given birth. She said that it was around 6 o'clock in the morning when they suddenly heard shouts, and initially she said they thought that maybe someone had died, there was an emergency, and then they saw the smoke. At that point, they were able to grab the baby and run out of the hospital as quickly as possible.
4: Caroline Davis reporting. China's Narcotics Control Commission has warned that a growing number of teenagers are turning to prescription drugs. China's education system, with its grueling study hours and a strict elimination system, is increasingly pushing minors to take large doses of legal pharmaceuticals. Our China correspondent Laura Bicker is in Beijing.
6: It's hard to get an idea of the numbers and the scale of this problem because there's no official figures. But when you have the likes of China's Narcotic Control Division saying that it's surging remarkably among minors, and you have other departments cracking down on certain drugs that are available on prescription, then you get an idea that perhaps this is a nationwide problem and China is trying to tackle it. Amongst the chat rooms that we've seen and the people we've spoken to, the one word that they keep coming up with is pressure.
4: Taylor Swift and Beyoncé are among the stars paying tribute to the country music legend Dolly Parton, who's died at the age of 80. Swift said a world without Dolly did not feel possible, real or right. Beyoncé called her a North Star, bold and brilliant, talented and tenacious. Flags across the United States are being flown at half-mast in her honour. Here's Helena Humphrey.
7: Away from the noisy honky-tonk bars, there's a mood of quiet reflection outside the Country Music Hall of Fame here in Nashville. Around Dolly Parton's star, candles and flowers are being left for the queen of country music. Seven-year-old Nash played a rendition of Coat of Many Colours on his violin. The song tells the story of Parton's impoverished childhood. And many here tonight speak not just of her music, but of how she used her success to help others, including through her Imagination Library charity, donating millions of books to children in the US and UK. In a country that often feels divided, Dolly Parton was a rare unifying figure.
4: Helena Humphrey with that report.
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Hit the Wall from Gracie Abrams. We are Fabulous Radio across Patea. Very sad news yesterday of the passing of Dolly Parton, aged 80. She wrote hit songs like Jolene, I Will Always Love You. She died aged 80, her family announced. Probably one of the most honoured female country performers of all time, would you agree? Many awards, including 11 Grammys, 3 Emmys, as well as nominations for 2 Academy Awards, 6 Golden Globe Awards, and a Tony. She recorded 48 studio albums, sold over 100 million records. I'll play you for something from Dolly Parton in a few moments' time. And also that song from Gracie Abrams again. The biggest

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0: Right, the Abrams, Hit the Wall, Dolly Parton, and Here You Come Again, who sadly passed away yesterday, aged 80. We are Fabulous Radio across Pattaya. I'm Dave Sherwood, New Jeans, and Ed Sheeran in just a few moments' time.
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0: Coming up now, the local and national news, sponsored by the Speak Easy Language School, bringing Thai lessons one-on-one to you anywhere in the world.
1: Thailand news today. Fresh arrests in the deep south as authorities hope the latest violence is finally easing. Major changes could bring social security to housekeepers and casual workers. Another death sentence for Thailand's notorious Am Sayanide. The latest on the Simon Carmen murder case. And why one humble 10 baht coin has just sold for an astonishing 2.5 million baht. We begin in Thailand's deep south, where there are encouraging signs that the latest wave of violence may finally be slowing, although security remains extremely tight. In Pattani, police have arrested two teenagers suspected of taking part in an attack on a convenience store. Authorities arrived as a group of around six suspects were reportedly leaving the scene, and gunfire was exchanged before the two were eventually detained. According to investigators, the gang arrived outside the store armed with guns, threatened customers and employees, and ordered everyone out. An improvised explosive device containing petrol was then allegedly placed inside before exploding and causing considerable damage. The two suspects were still being questioned last night, while police and military units continue their very visible presence throughout the region. Authorities believe many of those involved in the recent coordinated attacks may, at least for the moment, have left the immediate area. And there's some welcome news for travellers and businesses in the south, as train services on the main southern line have resumed following emergency repairs to track damaged in a bombing on Saturday night. State railway teams worked on the line under the protection of armed security personnel, with services finally able to restart on Monday evening. So while nobody is suggesting the danger has disappeared, there are at least signs of some normality returning. Meanwhile, remember the Chinese woman found wandering with her hands bound in Kampeng Phet after apparently escaping from a kidnapping gang? Police now say they've caught the remaining two suspects. Two other members of the alleged gang were detained earlier after the woman escaped and was spotted by members of the public on Sunday evening. Further investigation reportedly indicates that the victim had been tricked into travelling to Thailand by a Chinese acquaintance, who then arranged for the gang to collect her in Bangkok. The suspects have reportedly admitted being hired to help plan and arrange her abduction and transportation. Investigators are now trying to establish exactly who did what, who assaulted the woman, and perhaps most importantly, who was ultimately behind the operation. Some potentially very good news for millions of lower-income workers, as the Cabinet has accepted a Labour Ministry proposal to expand Thailand's social security system. The proposed changes would extend coverage to groups including agricultural labourers, street vendors, and domestic workers, people who have traditionally fallen outside the normal employer-based system. For those workers, the benefit is obvious: greater access to social security protection. For employers, however, there could be a little paperwork coming. If the proposal receives final approval in its present form, people employing domestic workers, potentially even part-time housekeepers, could become responsible for making contributions in much the same way as conventional employers. And that's going to be a learning curve for some households, because, let's face it, most people employing somebody to clean the house twice a week don't currently consider themselves the managing director of a small corporation. The finer details will be important, particularly regarding casual and part-time workers. And within the same package of proposed reforms come significant changes to the way domestic violence is dealt with. The legal definition would be expanded to recognize four forms of abuse: physical, psychological, sexual, and economic. The proposals are also designed to ensure victims receive protection and assistance much more quickly. Importantly, domestic violence cases would become non-compoundable offences. In simple English, serious cases couldn't simply disappear because the parties later reached a private agreement. Penalties would reflect the severity of the violence, with tougher punishment proposed for repeat offenders and cases involving victims under 18. And one of Thailand's most notorious criminal cases has returned to court. Sararat Rangsiwutaporn, widely known in the media as Am Cyanide, has received another death sentence after being convicted of poisoning a woman to avoid repaying a substantial debt. The court heard that the two women had known one another for years. Prosecutors argued that Sararat deliberately poisoned her victim, who was later discovered unconscious by her husband. Crucially, doctors became suspicious enough to request specific testing for cyanide, which revealed the cause of death. The court noted that without the diligence of medical staff, the poisoning could potentially have gone undetected. Sararat has faced a string of separate cases, not all of which have resulted in convictions, but her accumulated sentences now reportedly include 2 death penalties and 2 life sentences. Closer to home, there's a deeply troubling investigation underway involving a teacher in Banglamung and a 15-year-old schoolgirl. The girl's mother filed a police complaint on Sunday, while the school says an internal investigation had already established grounds for serious disciplinary proceedings. The teacher has reportedly been suspended while the case continues. According to the girl's account to investigators, she had been struggling academically when the teacher offered to help her with assignments and allegedly provided examination answers for her to copy. She says he later persuaded her to meet him away from school and alleges that he assaulted her on several occasions. At least one alleged encounter was reportedly audio recorded, and that recording eventually came to the attention of others, prompting the school to begin its own inquiry. But police are now also looking closely at how the matter was originally handled. Reports suggest a handwritten proposed agreement included transferring the teacher to another school, paying the girl 50,000 baht for emotional distress, and asking the pupil and her family to remove recordings from circulation. Authorities are now examining whether such an arrangement could effectively have allowed a potentially serious criminal allegation to be dealt with internally rather than immediately being referred to police. And that distinction is important. There's also another development in the case involving Australian murder suspect Simon Peter Carman and the teenage girl known as Cake. The girl's father has spoken publicly, saying he intends to fight for justice for his daughter and hopes to confront Carman when the Australian makes his first court appearance. Carman has told Australian media from inside Pattaya Remand Prison that he intends to fight the murder charge and hopes he may eventually be released on bail. The girl's father says he intends to oppose that. And given that Carman was arrested while apparently attempting to leave Thailand, prosecutors could argue that he represents a flight risk, although any decision on bail will ultimately be for the court. And finally, before you casually throw that handful of coins onto the bedside table tonight, perhaps have a closer look. Thailand has held its first electronic auction devoted to rare coins, and the star of the show was a particularly unusual 10 baht coin minted in 1990. Auctioneers apparently thought it might fetch somewhere around 1 million baht. It sold for 2.5 million. Only around 100 examples were ever minted, and the coin was never intended for normal circulation, making surviving examples extraordinarily desirable among serious collectors. So yes, there'll undoubtedly be people across Thailand spending this evening examining every 10 baht coin in the kitchen drawer. Sadly, the chances are that the one you've been using to stop the table wobbling is still worth 10 baht. But it costs nothing to check. And the weather reports promise a mostly overcast day ahead with a slight chance of rain. We're looking at highs of around 31 degrees, falling to approximately 26 tonight, with humidity once again making it feel considerably warmer.
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0: New Rules, Ghost Town, Fabulous Radio across Pattaya. Kelly Clarkson, Steve Martin, and I Hate Love beforehand. Today, International Dog Day and National Toilet Paper Day. Yeah, I'm not making this up. It's there. Alison Steadman is 80. Dr. Alban, the singing dentist, 69. Melissa McCarthy is 56. Macaulay Culkin, 46 years old. He's been around forever. 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
3: BBC News with Moira Alderson. At least 14 infants have died in Pakistan after a fire broke out in one of the main state-run hospitals in the capital, Islamabad. According to officials, 15 newborn babies were on the maternity ward on the third floor of the Pakistan Institute of Medical Sciences. The fire is now under control. Our Pakistan correspondent, Carrie Davis, is outside the hospital.
4: There are still families here who are grieving the loss of their children that died in this fire. A woman told us that she was in the nursery opposite because her sister-in-law had just given birth. She said that it was around 6 o'clock in the morning when they suddenly heard shouts. And initially she said they thought that maybe someone had died, there was an emergency, and then they saw the smoke. At that point, they were able to grab the baby and run out of the hospital as quickly as possible. They also said that there were quite a lot of other mothers that were awake at that time, and they were able to escape too because they were awake. She was really quite fearful about what might have happened if more people had been sleeping at that point. Now, there's real shock here that something like this could happen.
3: Rescue operations are underway on both sides of the China-Nepal border after a devastating flash flood swept away homes and villages in northern Nepal and triggered mudslides in Tibet. Major casualties are feared, Mashiri Azadeh reports.
5: The flood tore through homes and infrastructure on Wednesday morning in Rasuwa, north of the capital Kathmandu, and near the border with Tibet. The Prime Minister has held an emergency meeting and is coordinating with the Red Cross. While some people have been rescued in the area, police say they have lost contact with dozens of their own officers. Officials believe melting snow in the Bhotekosi River, which flows from Tibet to Nepal, likely triggered the flood. Several districts downstream are now on high alert as officials and emergency teams try to understand the scale of the disaster.
3: Azadeh Mashiri with that report. China's Narcotics Control Commission has warned a growing number of teenagers are misusing prescription drugs to deal with exam pressure. Students are buying non-regulated substances online to cope with grueling study hours and a strict elimination system. Laura Bickers in Beijing.
6: Amongst the chat rooms that we've seen and the people we've spoken to, the one word that they keep coming up with is pressure. The pressure of exams, the pressure from parents, and the pressure from society to succeed. So there are a number of factors that is unique to China. First of all, the one child policy. Up until 2016, families in this country were only allowed to have one child, which means their entire hope, economic and social hope, is on the shoulders of one person. Secondly, when it comes to academic pressure, China really does have one of the toughest exams in the world.
3: Oil prices continue to fall as hopes rise that the Strait of Hormuz could reopen. Crude oil's tumbled more than 8% this week to well below $90 a barrel as Tehran and Oman have resumed talks on how to manage traffic through the strategic waterway. World News.
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0: Jesse J, Believe in Magic, and beforehand Selena Gomez and Rare. Fabulous Radio across Pattaya. I'm Dave Sherwood. Thank you for joining me today. This day, 1959, the Morris Mini Minor was introduced by the British Motor Company. And 2007, the Rolling Stones closed their 147 concert tour, a bigger bang at the O2, grossing a record 400 million. 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

0: Bring on the night from the Cause at Fabulous Radio. Miley Cyrus in a few moments' time. 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
2: Good afternoon, Dave. Afternoon, kids. We're back again today with our midweek kids quiz. Hope you're having a lovely day so far. Let's see how well you did with yesterday's quiz questions. The first one was, which animal can rotate its head approximately 270 degrees? A, owls, B, eagles, or C, parrots? What did you think? Owls, eagles, or parrots? Shout your answer at the radio as loud as you can so I can hear you. And the correct answer is A, owls. The second question yesterday, which planet is known to have diamond rain deep inside its atmosphere? Is it A, Neptune, B, Mercury, or C, Venus? And the correct answer is A, Neptune. New questions for today. Which country has the longest coastline in the world? Is it A, Russia, B, Canada, or C, Indonesia? And the second one for today, what was the tiny pocket inside jeans originally designed for? A, coins, B, earphones, or C, a pocket watch? I'll give you some time to think about those. Join me again tomorrow at the same time here on Fabulous Radio Pattaya, and get ready to shout your answers at me.
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0: Miley Cyrus, Easy Lover, Fabulous Radio, all over Patea. I'm Dave Sherwood, 22 minutes past four. Ella Langley, Ollie Mers, in just a few moments' time.
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0: Coming up now, the local and national news, sponsored by the Speak Easy Language School, bringing Thai lessons one-on-one to you anywhere in the world.
1: Thailand news today. Fresh arrests in the deep south as authorities hope the latest violence is finally easing. Major changes could bring social security to housekeepers and casual workers. Another death sentence for Thailand's notorious Am Cyanide. The latest on the Simon Carmen murder case. And why one humble 10 baht coin has just sold for an astonishing 2.5 million baht. We begin in Thailand's deep south, where there are encouraging signs that the latest wave of violence may finally be slowing, although security remains extremely tight. In Pattani, police have arrested two teenagers suspected of taking part in an attack on a convenience store. Authorities arrived as a group of around six suspects were reportedly leaving the scene, and gunfire was exchanged before the two were eventually detained. According to investigators, the gang arrived outside the store armed with guns, threatened customers and employees, and ordered everyone out. An improvised explosive device containing petrol was then allegedly placed inside before exploding and causing considerable damage. The two suspects were still being questioned last night, while police and military units continue their very visible presence throughout the region. Authorities believe many of those involved in the recent coordinated attacks may, at least for the moment, have left the immediate area. And there's some welcome news for travellers and businesses in the south, as train services on the main southern line have resumed following emergency repairs to track damaged in a bombing on Saturday night. State railway teams worked on the line under the protection of armed security personnel, with services finally able to restart on Monday evening. So while nobody is suggesting the danger has disappeared, there are at least signs of some normality returning. Meanwhile, remember the Chinese woman found wandering with her hands bound in Kampeng Phet after apparently escaping from a kidnapping gang? Police now say they've caught the remaining two suspects. Two other members of the alleged gang were detained earlier after the woman escaped and was spotted by members of the public on Sunday evening. Further investigation reportedly indicates that the victim had been tricked into travelling to Thailand by a Chinese acquaintance, who then arranged for the gang to collect her in Bangkok. The suspects have reportedly admitted being hired to help plan and arrange her abduction and transportation. Investigators are now trying to establish exactly who did what, who assaulted the woman, and perhaps most importantly, who was ultimately behind the operation. Some potentially very good news for millions of lower-income workers, as the Cabinet has accepted a Labour Ministry proposal to expand Thailand's social security system. The proposed changes would extend coverage to groups including agricultural labourers, street vendors, and domestic workers, people who have traditionally fallen outside the normal employer-based system. For those workers, the benefit is obvious: greater access to social security protection. For employers, however, there could be a little paperwork coming. If the proposal receives final approval in its present form, people employing domestic workers, potentially even part-time housekeepers, could become responsible for making contributions in much the same way as conventional employers. And that's going to be a learning curve for some households, because, let's face it, most people employing somebody to clean the house twice a week don't currently consider themselves the managing director of a small corporation. The finer details will be important, particularly regarding casual and part-time workers. And within the same package of proposed reforms come significant changes to the way domestic violence is dealt with. The legal definition would be expanded to recognize four forms of abuse: physical, psychological, sexual, and economic. The proposals are also designed to ensure victims receive protection and assistance much more quickly. Importantly, domestic violence cases would become non-compoundable offences. In simple English, serious cases couldn't simply disappear because the parties later reached a private agreement. Penalties would reflect the severity of the violence, with tougher punishment proposed for repeat offenders and cases involving victims under 18. And one of Thailand's most notorious criminal cases has returned to court. Sararat Rangsiwuttaporn, widely known in the media as Am Cyanide, has received another death sentence after being convicted of poisoning a woman to avoid repaying a substantial debt. The court heard that the two women had known one another for years. Prosecutors argued that Sararat deliberately poisoned her victim, who was later discovered unconscious by her husband. Crucially, doctors became suspicious enough to request specific testing for cyanide, which revealed the cause of death. The court noted that without the diligence of medical staff, the poisoning could potentially have gone undetected. Sararat has faced a string of separate cases, not all of which have resulted in convictions, but her accumulated sentences now reportedly include two death penalties and two life sentences. Closer to home, there's a deeply troubling investigation underway involving a teacher in Banglamung and a 15-year-old schoolgirl. The girl's mother filed a police complaint on Sunday, while the school says an internal investigation had already established grounds for serious disciplinary proceedings. The teacher has reportedly been suspended while the case continues. According to the girl's account to investigators, she had been struggling academically when the teacher offered to help her with assignments and allegedly provided examination answers for her to copy. She says he later persuaded her to meet him away from school and alleges that he assaulted her on several occasions. At least one alleged encounter was reportedly audio recorded, and that recording eventually came to the attention of others, prompting the school to begin its own inquiry. But police are now also looking closely at how the matter was originally handled. Reports suggest a handwritten proposed agreement included transferring the teacher to another school, paying the girl 50,000 baht for emotional distress, and asking the pupil and her family to remove recordings from circulation. Authorities are now examining whether such an arrangement could effectively have allowed a potentially serious criminal allegation to be dealt with internally, rather than immediately being referred to police. And that distinction is important. There's also another development in the case involving Australian murder suspect Simon Peter Carman and the teenage girl known as Cake. The girl's father has spoken publicly, saying he intends to fight for justice for his daughter and hopes to confront Carman when the Australian makes his first court appearance. Carman has told Australian media from inside Pattaya Remand Prison that he intends to fight the murder charge and hopes he may eventually be released on bail. The girl's father says he intends to oppose that. And given that Carman was arrested while apparently attempting to leave Thailand, prosecutors could argue that he represents a flight risk, although any decision on bail will ultimately be for the court. And finally, before you casually throw that handful of coins onto the bedside table tonight, perhaps have a closer look. Thailand has held its first electronic auction devoted to rare coins, and the star of the show was a particularly unusual 10 baht coin minted in 1990. Auctioneers apparently thought it might fetch somewhere around 1 million baht. It sold for 2.5 million. Only around 100 examples were ever minted, and the coin was never intended for normal circulation, making surviving examples extraordinarily desirable among serious collectors. So yes, there'll undoubtedly be people across Thailand spending this evening examining every 10 baht coin in the kitchen drawer. Sadly, the chances are that the one you've been using to stop the table wobbling is still worth 10 baht, but it costs nothing to check. And the weather reports promise a mostly overcast day ahead with a slight chance of rain. We're looking at highs of around 31 degrees, falling to approximately 26 tonight, with humidity once again making it feel considerably warmer.
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0: Calvin Harris, Jazzy and Satisfy, Fabulous Radio, all over Patea. Christopher Dean's going to be taking part in a new I'm a Celebrity spin-off show. And there's a health update on Simon Cowell. He's not been too good, which has thrown filming into chaos for his latest venture. We wish him great success in recovering quickly with Pink and the Kids Quiz next.
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0: 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Rita Ora in just a few moments' time. 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
1: 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We're back again today with our midweek Kids Quiz. Hope you're having a lovely day so far. Let's see how well you did with yesterday's quiz questions. The first one was, which animal can rotate its head approximately 270 degrees? A, owls, B, eagles, or C, parrots? What did you think? Owls, eagles, or parrots? Shout your answer at the radio as loud as you can so I can hear you. And the correct answer is A, owls. The second question yesterday, which planet is known to have diamond rain deep inside its atmosphere? Is it A, Neptune, B, Mercury, or C, Venus? And the correct answer is A, Neptune. New questions for today. Which country has the longest coastline in the world? Is it A, Russia, B, Canada, or C, Indonesia? And the second one for today, what was the tiny pocket inside jeans originally designed for? A, coins, B, earphones, or C, a pocket watch? I'll give you some time to think about those. Join me again tomorrow at the same time here on Fabulous Radio Patea, and get ready to shout your answers at me.
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0: 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I'm Dave Sherwood. Rita Ora, I Will Never Let You Down. Right after the news at 5 o'clock this afternoon here at Fabulous Radio.
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4: BBC News with Moira Alderson. At least 14 newborn babies have been killed in a fire at one of Pakistan's main state-run hospitals. Officials say the fire broke out on the neonatal ward of the Pakistan Institute of Medical Sciences in Islamabad. Footage showed rescue workers using ladders to try to access the ward on the third floor. One newborn is said to have survived. A spokesperson for the hospital said the blaze started in an air conditioning unit and quickly spread to oxygen connections. The newborns were on oxygen or in incubators. Pakistan's Prime Minister has ordered a full inquiry. This mother lost her baby, who was in intensive care.
5: I have a three-year-old son. How can they say that all the children were burnt when none of them were burnt? They say we have to save the adults first. We saved them. Why were they saving the adults? They could have got out on foot. Why didn't they save the children first? Why was the children's ward locked? And after 2 hours, the rescue team arrived. And after 4 hours, the police came. Why?
4: Chinese state media says a mudslide triggered by flooding from Nepal has caused major casualties in Tibet. So far, 8 people are confirmed to have been killed. Our China correspondent Laura Bicker has this report.
6: Search and rescue operations are underway on both sides of the China-Nepal border after a mudslide hit the region. President Xi said this was a critical time for flood prevention after weeks of heavy rain. Gyurong County in Tibet is the main crossing point for tourists and traffic. Police in Nepal also anticipate what they described as huge-scale losses and posted video footage which appears to show floodwater crashing through villages. Roads, communication and power in the region have been disrupted and the main road to Kathmandu is closed.
4: China's Narcotics Control Commission has warned that a growing number of teenagers are misusing prescription drugs to deal with exam pressure. Students are buying non-regulated substances online to cope with grueling study hours, a sense of isolation and a strict elimination system. Experts told the BBC the issue highlights the severe psychological toll of a highly competitive education system where children often carry the weight of their family's social and economic expectations. Oil prices continue to fall as hopes rise that the Strait of Hormuz could reopen. Crude oil has tumbled more than 8% this week to well below $90 a barrel as Tehran and Oman have resumed talks on how to manage traffic through the strategic waterway. The Omani Foreign Ministry said a temporary shipping corridor could be announced soon. At least 50 children have been killed in an outbreak of diphtheria in northwest Nigeria. Officials in Kano State say the disease has spread to 6 local government areas. They've urged local authorities to deploy more health workers and implement emergency measures in areas most at risk. Diphtheria is a highly contagious bacterial infection.
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0: Full attention, Tom Grennan and the Chainsmokers, Amy Shark and the Reaper. We are Fabulous Radio all over Pattaya. I'm Dave Sherwood. Thank you for joining me today. We wish a speedy recovery to Alex Warren. He was supposed to perform a show in Auckland yesterday, but he was very ill a few hours before stage time. He's bedridden now. And Rod Stewart has rocked up to support his local non-league football team. Yeah, I bet they weren't expecting that. You know, this bloke turns up looking rather dapper and they go, hold on a minute, that looks like Rod Stewart. He was there to support Bishop Stortford and watch his son's friend play. He even paid the £10 as well to get in. Right, in a couple of moments' time, I'll play you something from Taylor Swift and also Mae Stevens too.
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1: Hello, I'm Sophia Hartley at the BBC Sports Centre. In the EFL Cup, 3 days after beating them in the Premier League, Leeds United beat Nottingham Forest 2-0 at the City Ground to knock them out of the competition. Daniel James and James Justin all on the score sheet for Daniel Farke's side. Forest manager Oliver Glasner says there's no need to panic after back-to-back defeats at home.
2: No, it doesn't worry me, but it's as I mentioned, it's not what I thought and what I wanted, what we all wanted. But it's the reality, yeah. Let's say when I compare both games, then it was the last game, it was a game without chances. Whereas today there were too many chances, we were too open because we made too many mistakes, and this is what we have to reduce.
1: Meanwhile, Brentford sailed past Birmingham City, beating the Championship side 6-1 at St Andrews. There were wins for Premier League sides Hull, Coventry and Ipswich Town. In transfer news, Nottingham Forest have agreed a club record deal for around $68 million for Chelsea's Liam Delap. Meanwhile, Manchester United have signed Cameroon midfielder Carlos Baleba from Brighton in around a $95 million deal. Elsewhere, Manchester City winger Savinho has signed for Tottenham in a long-term deal. The 22-year-old Brazil winger has joined the London side for an initial fee of over $100 million in a long-term deal with potential for $13.5 million in add-ons. Former Tottenham player Stephen Caulker says he's worth the money.
3: It is a lot of money. He's a real, real good addition to the Spurs team. I think that he's someone who has a lot of potential. We've all seen that in recent years at Man City. Is he the finished product? Yeah, arguably not yet, but that's De Zerbi's job to get the best out of him. And I do believe that he will bring a lot to the team. He's a very direct player.
1: And for more football news from the BBC, go to bbc.com/football.
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0: Hey, Stevens, if we ever broke up, Fabulous Radio Cross Patea. I'm Dave Sherwood, Bruno Mars, Kaiser Chiefs, and the local news at 5:30 all night.
1: For most parents, the future of their children is a key issue. 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
2: Thailand news today. Fresh arrests in the deep south as authorities hope the latest violence is finally easing. Major changes could bring social security to housekeepers and casual workers. Another death sentence for Thailand's notorious Am Sayanide. The latest on the Simon Carmen murder case. And why one humble 10 baht coin has just sold for an astonishing 2.5 million baht. We begin in Thailand's deep south, where there are encouraging signs that the latest wave of violence may finally be slowing, although security remains extremely tight. In Pattani, police have arrested two teenagers suspected of taking part in an attack on a convenience store. Authorities arrived as a group of around six suspects were reportedly leaving the scene, and gunfire was exchanged before the two were eventually detained. According to investigators, the gang arrived outside the store armed with guns, threatened customers and employees, and ordered everyone out. An improvised explosive device containing petrol was then allegedly placed inside before exploding and causing considerable damage. The two suspects were still being questioned last night, while police and military units continue their very visible presence throughout the region. Authorities believe many of those involved in the recent coordinated attacks may, at least for the moment, have left the immediate area. And there's some welcome news for travellers and businesses in the south, as train services on the main southern line have resumed following emergency repairs to track damaged in a bombing on Saturday night. State railway teams worked on the line under the protection of armed security personnel, with services finally able to restart on Monday evening. So while nobody is suggesting the danger has disappeared, there are at least signs of some normality returning. Meanwhile, remember the Chinese woman found wandering with her hands bound in Kampeng Phet after apparently escaping from a kidnapping gang? Police now say they've caught the remaining two suspects. Two other members of the alleged gang were detained earlier after the woman escaped and was spotted by members of the public on Sunday evening. Further investigation reportedly indicates that the victim had been tricked into travelling to Thailand by a Chinese acquaintance, who then arranged for the gang to collect her in Bangkok. The suspects have reportedly admitted being hired to help plan and arrange her abduction and transportation. Investigators are now trying to establish exactly who did what, who assaulted the woman, and perhaps most importantly, who was ultimately behind the operation. Some potentially very good news for millions of lower-income workers, as the Cabinet has accepted a Labour Ministry proposal to expand Thailand's social security system. The proposed changes would extend coverage to groups including agricultural labourers, street vendors, and domestic workers, people who have traditionally fallen outside the normal employer-based system. For those workers, the benefit is obvious: greater access to social security protection. For employers, however, there could be a little paperwork coming. If the proposal receives final approval in its present form, people employing domestic workers, potentially even part-time housekeepers, could become responsible for making contributions in much the same way as conventional employers. And that's going to be a learning curve for some households because, let's face it, most people employing somebody to clean the house twice a week don't currently consider themselves the managing director of a small corporation. The finer details will be important, particularly regarding casual and part-time workers. And within the same package of proposed reforms come significant changes to the way domestic violence is dealt with. The legal definition would be expanded to recognize four forms of abuse: physical, psychological, sexual, and economic. The proposals are also designed to ensure victims receive protection and assistance much more quickly. Importantly, domestic violence cases would become non-compoundable offenses. In simple English, serious cases couldn't simply disappear because the parties later reached a private agreement. Penalties would reflect the severity of the violence, with tougher punishment proposed for repeat offenders and cases involving victims under 18. And one of Thailand's most notorious criminal cases has returned to court. Sararat Rangsiwutaporn, widely known in the media as Am Cyanide, has received another death sentence after being convicted of poisoning a woman to avoid repaying a substantial debt. The court heard that the two women had known one another for years. Prosecutors argued that Sararat deliberately poisoned her victim, who was later discovered unconscious by her husband. Crucially, doctors became suspicious enough to request specific testing for cyanide, which revealed the cause of death. The court noted that without the diligence of medical staff, the poisoning could potentially have gone undetected. Sararat has faced a string of separate cases, not all of which have resulted in convictions, but her accumulated sentences now reportedly include 2 death penalties and 2 life sentences. Closer to home, there's a deeply troubling investigation underway involving a teacher in Banglamung and a 15-year-old schoolgirl. The girl's mother filed a police complaint on Sunday, while the school says an internal investigation had already established grounds for serious disciplinary proceedings. The teacher has reportedly been suspended while the case continues. According to the girl's account to investigators, she had been struggling academically when the teacher offered to help her with assignments and allegedly provided examination answers for her to copy. She says he later persuaded her to meet him away from school and alleges that he assaulted her on several occasions. At least one alleged encounter was reportedly audio recorded, and that recording eventually came to the attention of others, prompting the school to begin its own inquiry. But police are now also looking closely at how the matter was originally handled. Reports suggest a handwritten proposed agreement included transferring the teacher to another school, paying the girl 50,000 baht for emotional distress, and asking the pupil and her family to remove recordings from circulation. Authorities are now examining whether such an arrangement could effectively have allowed a potentially serious criminal allegation to be dealt with internally, rather than immediately being referred to police. And that distinction is important. There's also another development in the case involving Australian murder suspect Simon Peter Carman and the teenage girl known as Cake. The girl's father has spoken publicly, saying he intends to fight for justice for his daughter and hopes to confront Carman when the Australian makes his first court appearance. Carman has told Australian media from inside Pattaya Remand Prison that he intends to fight the murder charge and hopes he may eventually be released on bail. The girl's father says he intends to oppose that. And given that Carman was arrested while apparently attempting to leave Thailand, prosecutors could argue that he represents a flight risk, although any decision on bail will ultimately be for the court. And finally, before you casually throw that handful of coins onto the bedside table tonight, perhaps have a closer look. Thailand has held its first electronic auction devoted to rare coins, and the star of the show was a particularly unusual 10 baht coin minted in 1990. Auctioneers apparently thought it might fetch somewhere around 1 million baht. It sold for 2.5 million. Only around 100 examples were ever minted, and the coin was never intended for normal circulation, making surviving examples extraordinarily desirable among serious collectors. So yes, there'll undoubtedly be people across Thailand spending this evening examining every 10 baht coin in the kitchen drawer. Sadly, the chances are that the one you've been using to stop the table wobbling is still worth 10 baht, but it costs nothing to check. And the weather reports promise a mostly overcast day ahead with a slight chance of rain. We're looking at highs of around 31 degrees, falling to approximately 26 tonight, with humidity once again making it feel considerably warmer.
0: With more than 25,000 people listening each day, that was the local and national news from Pattaya and Thailand. Stay tuned for more great shows wherever you go in the world to Fabulous Radio Pattaya. 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

0: Sienna Spiro, marital lover, fabulous radio all over Pattaya. Justin Bieber and a sports update. Oh, and Olivia Rodrigo next.
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2: Hello, I'm Sophia Hartley at the BBC Sports Centre. In the EFL Cup, 3 days after beating them in the Premier League, Leeds United beat Nottingham Forest 2-0 at the City Ground to knock them out of the competition. Daniel James and James Justin all on the score sheet for Daniel Farke's side. Forest manager Oliver Glasner says there's no need to panic after back-to-back defeats at home.
3: No, it doesn't worry me, but it's as I mentioned, it's not what I thought and what I wanted, what we all wanted. But it's the reality, yeah. Let's say when I compare both games, then it was the last game, it was a game without chances. Whereas today there were too many chances, we were too open because we made too many mistakes, and this is what we have to reduce.
2: Meanwhile, Brentford sailed past Birmingham City, beating the Championship side 6-1 at St Andrews. There were wins for Premier League sides Hull, Coventry and Ipswich Town. In transfer news, Nottingham Forest have agreed a club record deal for around $68 million for Chelsea's Liam Delap. Meanwhile, Manchester United have signed Cameroon midfielder Carlos Baleba from Brighton in around a $95 million deal. Elsewhere, Manchester City winger Savino has signed for Tottenham in a long-term deal. The 22-year-old Brazil winger has joined the London side for an initial fee of over $100 million in a long-term deal with potential for $13.5 million in add-ons. Former Tottenham player Stephen Caulker says he's worth the money.
4: It is a lot of money. He's a real, real good addition to the Spurs team. I think that he's someone who has a lot of potential. We've all seen that in recent years at Man City. Is he the finished product? Yeah, arguably not yet, but that's De Zerbi's job to get the best out of him. And I do believe that he will bring a lot to the team. He's a very direct player.
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0: Olivia Rodrigo and Stupid Song, Fabulous Radio. Have yourself a really good Wednesday evening. Catch you for drive time tomorrow, sometime after 3, here at Fabulous 103 with the LA Connection with Roscoe next.
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2: BBC News with Moira Alderson. The Nepal Tourism Board says nearly 400 travellers are out of contact after devastating floods swept through northern Nepal and triggered mudslides across the Chinese border in Tibet. Almost 300 of the missing are foreign nationals. Several people have been confirmed dead in Nepal, and there are reports of major casualties in Tibet. Here's our Global Affairs reporter, Ambarasan Ethirajan.
3: The number of those killed is likely to go up dramatically because the Nepalese government is still assessing what happened. One eyewitness was telling the news portal Online Khabar that it came all of a sudden and it was roaring down. It was like a huge explosion where it was bringing down boulders, mud and whatever was on its way. And the villagers were completely caught unawares.
2: At least 14 newborn babies have been killed in a fire at one of Pakistan's main state-run hospitals. A spokesman at the Pakistan Institute of Medical Sciences in Islamabad said the fire started in an air conditioning unit. The Prime Minister has suspended the Federal Health Secretary. Our Pakistan correspondent Caroline Davis has been at the hospital.
4: The federal minister who was down at the scene and spoke to media said that this spark had happened and had spread because there was oxygen pipes and oxygen cylinders in this particular unit in this ward. When I asked, could there not have been more checks to make sure that any sort of flammable material was nowhere near something that could potentially cause a spark, he said if you have some form of short circuiting and there are these things nearby, that there's not much more that they could do, that they did the things that they could do. But of course, many of the families feel that there were many, many more measures that could have been put in place to have kept their very, very young baby safe.
2: China's Narcotics Control Commission has warned that a growing number of teenagers are misusing prescription drugs to deal with exam pressure. Students are buying non-regulated substances online to cope with grueling study hours and a strict elimination system. Laura Bicker is in Beijing.
5: Amongst the chat rooms that we've seen and the people we've spoken to, the one word that they keep coming up with is pressure. The pressure of exams, the pressure from parents, and the pressure from society to succeed. So there are a number of factors that is unique to China. First of all, the one-child policy. Up until 2016, families in this country were only allowed to have one child, which means their entire hope, economic and social hope, is on the shoulders of one person. Secondly, when it comes to academic pressure, China really does have one of the toughest exams in the world.
2: Oil prices continue to fall as hopes rise the Strait of Hormuz could reopen. Crude oil has dropped more than 8% this week to well below $90 a barrel as Tehran and Oman have resumed talks on how to manage traffic through the waterway. Oman's government said a temporary shipping corridor could be announced soon. World News.
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Fabulous Pattaya Radio isn't for everyone. It's for you.

0: All right, your letter from America is off and running. Having fun under the California sun, 95 degrees Fahrenheit this weekend. 35 Celsius. Yeah, it's warming up again. I don't have to tell you about the heat, though. I know that. Where you are, it's warming up, huh? Stefano Maroney has checked in.
1: Let's dance, everybody.
0: Tom Brown.
1: Have your partners.
0: Stephen Welsh. And John Hurd. Got some new ones coming in. Judy Vaughn. Billy and Ray. So many of you saying hi. I got news you can use. Action stations, your shout outs, your requests, your dedications on the number one place to be on the weekend. It's the mix that matters. Yeah, you do the shopping.

Straight from the lips and hips is the sound of today's modern music broadcaster. The popularity of this movement is reflected in the demand of today's listeners for the best of yesterday and today.

Johnny Domino. Hey, look at that weather out there. Hottest year since they've been keeping records. What do you think about that? 70% of the UK in drought?

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5: Thailand news today. Fresh arrests in the deep south as authorities hope the latest violence is finally easing. Major changes could bring social security to housekeepers and casual workers. Another death sentence for Thailand's notorious Am Sayanide. The latest on the Simon Carmen murder case. And why one humble 10 baht coin has just sold for an astonishing 2.5 million baht. We begin in Thailand's deep south, where there are encouraging signs that the latest wave of violence may finally be slowing, although security remains extremely tight. In Pattani, police have arrested two teenagers suspected of taking part in an attack on a convenience store. Authorities arrived as a group of around six suspects were reportedly leaving the scene, and gunfire was exchanged before the two were eventually detained. According to investigators, the gang arrived outside the store armed with guns, threatened customers and employees, and ordered everyone out. An improvised explosive device containing petrol was then allegedly placed inside before exploding and causing considerable damage. The two suspects were still being questioned last night, while police and military units continue their very visible presence throughout the region. Authorities believe many of those involved in the recent coordinated attacks may, at least for the moment, have left the immediate area. And there's some welcome news for travellers and businesses in the south, as train services on the main southern line have resumed following emergency repairs to track damaged in a bombing on Saturday night. State railway teams worked on the line under the protection of armed security personnel, with services finally able to restart on Monday evening. So while nobody is suggesting the danger has disappeared, there are at least signs of some normality returning. Meanwhile, remember the Chinese woman found wandering with her hands bound in Kampeng Phet after apparently escaping from a kidnapping gang? Police now say they've caught the remaining two suspects. Two other members of the alleged gang were detained earlier after the woman escaped and was spotted by members of the public on Sunday evening. Further investigation reportedly indicates that the victim had been tricked into travelling to Thailand by a Chinese acquaintance, who then arranged for the gang to collect her in Bangkok. The suspects have reportedly admitted being hired to help plan and arrange her abduction and transportation. Investigators are now trying to establish exactly who did what, who assaulted the woman, and perhaps most importantly, who was ultimately behind the operation. Some potentially very good news for millions of lower-income workers, as the Cabinet has accepted a Labour Ministry proposal to expand Thailand's social security system. The proposed changes would extend coverage to groups including agricultural labourers, street vendors, and domestic workers, people who have traditionally fallen outside the normal employer-based system. For those workers, the benefit is obvious: greater access to social security protection. For employers, however, there could be a little paperwork coming. If the proposal receives final approval in its present form, people employing domestic workers, potentially even part-time housekeepers, could become responsible for making contributions in much the same way as conventional employers. And that's going to be a learning curve for some households, because, let's face it, most people employing somebody to clean the house twice a week don't currently consider themselves the managing director of a small corporation. The finer details will be important, particularly regarding casual and part-time workers. And within the same package of proposed reforms come significant changes to the way domestic violence is dealt with. The legal definition would be expanded to recognize four forms of abuse: physical, psychological, sexual, and economic. The proposals are also designed to ensure victims receive protection and assistance much more quickly. Importantly, domestic violence cases would become non-compoundable offences. In simple English, serious cases couldn't simply disappear because the parties later reached a private agreement. Penalties would reflect the severity of the violence, with tougher punishment proposed for repeat offenders and cases involving victims under 18. And one of Thailand's most notorious criminal cases has returned to court. Sararat Rangsiwuttapawn, widely known in the media as Am Cyanide, has received another death sentence after being convicted of poisoning a woman to avoid repaying a substantial debt. The court heard that the two women had known one another for years. Prosecutors argued that Sararat deliberately poisoned her victim, who was later discovered unconscious by her husband. Crucially, doctors became suspicious enough to request specific testing for cyanide, which revealed the cause of death. The court noted that without the diligence of medical staff, the poisoning could potentially have gone undetected. Sararat has faced a string of separate cases, not all of which have resulted in convictions, but her accumulated sentences now reportedly include two death penalties and two life sentences. Closer to home, there's a deeply troubling investigation underway involving a teacher in Banglamung and a 15-year-old schoolgirl. The girl's mother filed a police complaint on Sunday, while the school says an internal investigation had already established grounds for serious disciplinary proceedings. The teacher has reportedly been suspended while the case continues. According to the girl's account to investigators, she had been struggling academically when the teacher offered to help her with assignments and allegedly provided examination answers for her to copy. She says he later persuaded her to meet him away from school and alleges that he assaulted her on several occasions. At least one alleged encounter was reportedly audio recorded, and that recording eventually came to the attention of others, prompting the school to begin its own inquiry. But police are now also looking closely at how the matter was originally handled. Reports suggest a handwritten proposed agreement included transferring the teacher to another school, paying the girl 50,000 baht for emotional distress, and asking the pupil and her family to remove recordings from circulation. Authorities are now examining whether such an arrangement could effectively have allowed a potentially serious criminal allegation to be dealt with internally rather than immediately being referred to police. And that distinction is important. There's also another development in the case involving Australian murder suspect Simon Peter Carman and the teenage girl known as Cake. The girl's father has spoken publicly, saying he intends to fight for justice for his daughter and hopes to confront Carman when the Australian makes his first court appearance. Carmen has told Australian media from inside Pattaya Remand prison that he intends to fight the murder charge and hopes he may eventually be released on bail. The girl's father says he intends to oppose that. And given that Carmen was arrested while apparently attempting to leave Thailand, prosecutors could argue that he represents a flight risk, although any decision on bail will ultimately be for the court. And finally, before you casually throw that handful of coins onto the bedside table tonight, perhaps have a closer look. Thailand has held its first electronic auction devoted to rare coins, and the star of the show was a particularly unusual 10 baht coin minted in 1990. Auctioneers apparently thought it might fetch somewhere around 1 million baht. It sold for 2.5 million. Only around 100 examples were ever minted, and the coin was never intended for normal circulation, making surviving examples extraordinarily desirable among serious collectors. So yes, there'll undoubtedly be people across Thailand spending this evening examining every 10 baht coin in the kitchen drawer. Sadly, the chances are that the one you've been using to stop the table wobbling is still worth 10 baht, but it costs nothing to check. And the weather reports promise a mostly overcast day ahead with a slight chance of rain. We're looking at highs of around 31 degrees, falling to approximately 26 tonight, with humidity once again making it feel considerably warmer.
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Sounds like a plan, my man. That's Queen on your LA connection, your letter from America. Transatlantic Superdark, just kind of getting warmed up here as we get the show on the road here. Well, if you're going to buy an electric vehicle in California, the state will give you $3,500 instant rebate on a new one. On the other hand, e-bikes, it's madness. They're trying to figure out how to kind of slow the kids down. And the young people today are speeding around on these e-bikes, and of course, they don't have a wise look at the road most of the time. Record-breaking El Nino is on the way. I don't know exactly what that means, but they say it's going to be a lot of rain. July was the hottest month ever in the U.S. That's in 132 years of keeping track of the weather. The famous people mover at L.A. Airport, for those of you who travel, I'm happy to announce, is 99% complete. But they still aren't making it available to us. All right, big storm. Some lala was lashing Hawaii this week. They were lucky. If you saw it on TV, because what you saw, they missed the main island, more or less. But there you go. Let's have a feel-good story. Teddy the Poodle went down a storm drain, was down there for 30 days, was rescued by somebody who heard the dog, and came up a little worse for wear, kind of skinny and hungry and thirsty, but Teddy the Poodle has been reunited with the owners. Everybody is happy.

Cats, cats, run, Joey, run. On this week, back in 1981, Girls on Film gave Duran Duran their first UK top 10 hit. In 1970, on this week, Bread went to number one on the U.S. singles charts. Got to number five in the U.K., was covered by a lot of people. Earth, Wind & Fire, Aretha Franklin, Dusty Springfield, and the list goes on and on. 1963, on this week, Billy J. Kramer and the Dakotas were at the top of the U.K. singles charts with Bad to Me. John Lennon wrote the song for them. Holiday in Spain. He was with Brian Epstein back in the day. Came the first Lennon-McCartney composition to reach the U.S. top 40 for an artist other than the Beatles, of course. 1964, the Supremes shared a two-week run at the charts with Where Did Our Love Go? It was the girls' group first number one Holland Dozier hit, actually composed for the Marvelettes. Marlette said, nah, we don't want it. Oh, dear. 1967, the Jimi Hendrix Experience appeared on the BBC TV show. The Simon D Show, along with Kiki D and Cat Stevens. Simon D, now there is a name from the past. Whoa. Remember him well. Shang, we had the same agent back in the

Well, we certainly hope so. Why do fools fall? I don't know. I'll have to check with the vixen. My big summer schedules haven't stopped Tom Holland and Zendaya from making time together celebrating their recent marriage. They got big successes on their backs right now. They got the Odyssey's going well, Spider-Man with a brand new day. They decided to have a little bit of a party, so if you were in Surrey near the Beaverbrook Hotel, you heard the hoo-la-la, a big one. Only thing missing was me. I would have loved to have been there. Celine Dion, nervous wreck at the moment. You know, she's going to be taking the stage again. After 3 years, she'll be doing concerts in Paris. So if you are there, you want to check things out. Should be good. It's going to be at the Plenitude Arena in Nanterre, France. Ça commence septembre 12. Le 12 septembre. Pour Céline Dion, ne manquez pas ce spectacle. Ça va être formidable. Nous continuons avec les petits pois noirs.

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3: BBC News with Moira Alderson. Hundreds of people are missing, including nearly 300 foreign tourists, after devastating floods swept through northern Nepal. At least 19 people have been confirmed dead in Nepal, while the Chinese authorities in Tibet are reporting major casualties. Fanindra Dahal from the BBC's Nepalese service is in Kathmandu.
4: I just spoke with the spokesperson of the Nepal army, who said that 15 helicopters have been mobilized and they have been able to rescue 88 persons, some of whom have been brought to the capital Kathmandu for treatment. There are many security personnel who are deployed in the bordering areas to China who are still missing. There have been huge loss of infrastructures. Roads have been washed away, bridges have been washed away. Officials are saying that they cannot give a clear picture of the scale of damage.
3: At least 14 newborn babies have been killed in a fire at one of Pakistan's main state-run hospitals. Officials say the fire broke out on the neonatal ward of the Pakistan Institute of Medical Sciences in Islamabad. One newborn is said to have survived. A spokesperson for the hospital said the blaze started in an air conditioning unit and quickly spread due to oxygen connections. Pakistan's Prime Minister Shahbaz Sharif has suspended the Federal Secretary of Health. This mother lost her baby, who was in intensive care.
5: I have a three-day-old son. They said we have to save the adults first. Why were they saving adults? They could have gotten out on foot. Why didn't they save the children first? And why was the children's ward locked? After 2 hours, the rescue team finally arrived, and after 4 hours, the police came. Why?
3: China's Narcotics Control Commission has warned that a growing number of teenagers are misusing prescription drugs to deal with exam pressure. Students are also buying non-regulated substances online to cope with grueling study hours, a sense of isolation and a strict elimination system. Our China correspondent Laura Bicker is in Beijing.
6: It's hard to get an idea of the numbers and the scale of this problem because there's no official figures. But when you have the likes of China's Narcotic Control Division saying that it's surging remarkably among minors, and you have other departments cracking down on certain drugs that are available on prescription, then you get an idea that perhaps this is a nationwide problem and China is trying to tackle it. Amongst the chat rooms that we've seen and the people we've spoken to, the one word that they keep coming up with is pressure.
3: Oil prices continue to fall as hopes rise that the Strait of Hormuz could reopen. Crude oil has dropped more than 8% this week to well below $90 a barrel as Tehran and Oman have resumed talks on how to manage traffic through the strategic waterway. 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

0: Lighthouse Factory getting lifted. Hopefully we're lifting you as well, making your day go a little bit better. Hey, gonna say a big hi to Mrs. Lawrence as usual for her hard work and everything. She's organizing some birthdays for you. We'll find out. Anyway, have you heard of Pink Hot Dogs? Pink's Hot Dogs. They're the most famous hot dogs here in Hollywood. They've been around for 100 years. And, you know, everybody stops in late at night and gets a pink on the way home, so to speak. I'm only mentioning this because I don't think they have a pink in the UK. But they are now going to set up shop in Japan. So, in case anybody's listening in Japan, pink's coming your way. Oh, how many vinyl pressings do you think they put out last year? Over 1 billion last year. 1 billion bits of vinyl. And because of that, AI music companies are starting to put AI on vinyl. I don't know, doesn't that defeat the entire purpose of the whole operation? Could do.
1: I don't know.
0: In its latest effort to protect human creators from the flood of AI music, Spotify will soon require AI-generated identities to carry an AI persona label. And that's kind of cool because you don't know anymore what's the real deal. Was it fabricated or is it really real? A lot of you write to me about this, so that's why I know it's a subject that's near and dear to your heart. And stepping into the right direction is Spotify. And what are they doing? They're going to tell you whether it's real.

0: is coming, though. It's about a month away, and summer will be over.
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2: Thailand news today. Fresh arrests in the deep south as authorities hope the latest violence is finally easing. Major changes could bring social security to housekeepers and casual workers. Another death sentence for Thailand's notorious Am Cyanide. The latest on the Simon Carmen murder case, and why one humble 10 baht coin has just sold for an astonishing 2.5 million baht. We begin in Thailand's deep south, where there are encouraging signs that the latest wave of violence may finally be slowing, although security remains extremely tight. In Pattani, police have arrested two teenagers suspected of taking part in an attack on a convenience store. Authorities arrived as a group of around six suspects were reportedly leaving the scene, and gunfire was exchanged before the two were eventually detained. According to investigators, the gang arrived outside the store armed with guns, threatened customers and employees, and ordered everyone out. An improvised explosive device containing petrol was then allegedly placed inside before exploding and causing considerable damage. The two suspects were still being questioned last night, while police and military units continue their very visible presence throughout the region. Authorities believe many of those involved in the recent coordinated attacks may, at least for the moment, have left the immediate area. And there's some welcome news for travellers and businesses in the south, as train services on the main southern line have resumed following emergency repairs to track damaged in a bombing on Saturday night. State railway teams worked on the line under the protection of armed security personnel, with services finally able to restart on Monday evening. So while nobody is suggesting the danger has disappeared, there are at least signs of some normality returning. Meanwhile, remember the Chinese woman found wandering with her hands bound in Kampeng Phet after apparently escaping from a kidnapping gang? Police now say they've caught the remaining two suspects. Two other members of the alleged gang were detained earlier after the woman escaped and was spotted by members of the public on Sunday evening. Further investigation reportedly indicates that the victim had been tricked into travelling to Thailand by a Chinese acquaintance, who then arranged for the gang to collect her in Bangkok. The suspects have reportedly admitted being hired to help plan and arrange her abduction and transportation. Investigators are now trying to establish exactly who did what, who assaulted the woman, and perhaps most importantly, who was ultimately behind the operation. Some potentially very good news for millions of lower-income workers, as the Cabinet has accepted a Labour Ministry proposal to expand Thailand's social security system. The proposed changes would extend coverage to groups including agricultural labourers, street vendors, and domestic workers, people who have traditionally fallen outside the normal employer-based system. For those workers, the benefit is obvious: greater access to social security protection. For employers, however, there could be a little paperwork coming. If the proposal receives final approval in its present form, people employing domestic workers, potentially even part-time housekeepers, could become responsible for making contributions in much the same way as conventional employers. And that's going to be a learning curve for some households, because, let's face it, most people employing somebody to clean the house twice a week don't currently consider themselves the managing director of a small corporation. The finer details will be important, particularly regarding casual and part-time workers. And within the same package of proposed reforms come significant changes to the way domestic violence is dealt with. The legal definition would be expanded to recognize four forms of abuse: physical, psychological, sexual, and economic. The proposals are also designed to ensure victims receive protection and assistance much more quickly. Importantly, domestic violence cases would become non-compoundable offences. In simple English, serious cases couldn't simply disappear because the parties later reached a private agreement. Penalties would reflect the severity of the violence, with tougher punishment proposed for repeat offenders and cases involving victims under 18. And one of Thailand's most notorious criminal cases has returned to court. Sararat Rangsiwuttapawn, widely known in the media as Am Cyanide, has received another death sentence after being convicted of poisoning a woman to avoid repaying a substantial debt. The court heard that the two women had known one another for years. Prosecutors argued that Sararat deliberately poisoned her victim, who was later discovered unconscious by her husband. Crucially, doctors became suspicious enough to request specific testing for cyanide, which revealed the cause of death. The court noted that without the diligence of medical staff, the poisoning could potentially have gone undetected. Sararat has faced a string of separate cases, not all of which have resulted in convictions, but her accumulated sentences now reportedly include two death penalties and two life sentences. Closer to home, there's a deeply troubling investigation underway involving a teacher in Banglamung and a 15-year-old schoolgirl. The girl's mother filed a police complaint on Sunday, while the school says an internal investigation had already established grounds for serious disciplinary proceedings. The teacher has reportedly been suspended while the case continues. According to the girl's account to investigators, she had been struggling academically when the teacher offered to help her with assignments and allegedly provided examination answers for her to copy. She says he later persuaded her to meet him away from school and alleges that he assaulted her on several occasions. At least one alleged encounter was reportedly audio recorded, and that recording eventually came to the attention of others, prompting the school to begin its own inquiry. But police are now also looking closely at how the matter was originally handled. Reports suggest a handwritten proposed agreement included transferring the teacher to another school, paying the girl 50,000 baht for emotional distress, and asking the pupil and her family to remove recordings from circulation. Authorities are now examining whether such an arrangement could effectively have allowed a potentially serious criminal allegation to be dealt with internally, rather than immediately being referred to police. And that distinction is important. There's also another development in the case involving Australian murder suspect Simon Peter Carman and the teenage girl known as Cake. The girl's father has spoken publicly, saying he intends to fight for justice for his daughter and hopes to confront Carman when the Australian makes his first court appearance. Carman has told Australian media from inside Pattaya Remand Prison that he intends to fight the murder charge and hopes he may eventually be released on bail. The girl's father says he intends to oppose that. And given that Carman was arrested while apparently attempting to leave Thailand, prosecutors could argue that he represents a flight risk, although any decision on bail will ultimately be for the court. And finally, before you casually throw that handful of coins onto the bedside table tonight, perhaps have a closer look. Thailand has held its first electronic auction devoted to rare coins, and the star of the show was a particularly unusual 10 baht coin minted in 1990. Auctioneers apparently thought it might fetch somewhere around 1 million baht. It sold for 2.5 million. Only around 100 examples were ever minted, and the coin was never intended for normal circulation, making surviving examples extraordinarily desirable among serious collectors. So yes, there'll undoubtedly be people across Thailand spending this evening examining every 10 baht coin in the kitchen drawer. Sadly, the chances are that the one you've been using to stop the table wobbling is still worth 10 baht, but it costs nothing to check. And the weather reports promise a mostly overcast day ahead with a slight chance of rain. We're looking at highs of around 31 degrees, falling to approximately 26 tonight, with humidity once again making it feel considerably warmer.
3: With more than 25,000 people listening each day, that was the local and national news from Pattaya and Thailand. 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

past. You didn't even want me around. And now I'm back to let you know I can really shake 'em down.

FIFA Men's World Cup. Remember that one, Aaron? Not too long ago. Well, it delivered record audiences for Fox Television, and Fox Corp reported revenues of $4.12 billion for the 3 months ending in June the 30th. That's up 28%. So, in other words, they are announcing it was a big success. It's very hard to see good football here in the USA unless you have some special setups going, so I'm kind of hit and miss on it, but

0: I was playing around with the channels and I saw Arsenal coming back. They played Manchester City and did a pretty good job, as I recall. And they're number one, so I guess we expect that of them. Well done. Good old Arsenal. Yada, yada. What else is going on? If you're living in Cuba, things are not doing going so well for you there. They are getting a 20-minute burst of electricity every now and then. So you get 20 minutes of electricity, but you never know when it's coming. And when it does come on, there's a big scramble to get things done. You know, you can imagine. That's really terrible. What else am I thinking? Oh, soon, the donut will be here. It's like a hockey puck device of AI. And it'll be your own personal AI speaker, if you will, that you can carry around and use at any time. At the moment, mine are in the house, in the rooms, this, that, and the other. But that would be great to have one you can walk around and, you know, if you had to know some knowledge or find a question or something, you could simply ask the hockey puck, which would be in your pocket, etc., etc., etc. I tell you, way the cookie crumbles. Coming soon, it says.
1: Okay, works for me.

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2: BBC News with Moira Alderson. Hundreds of people are missing, including nearly 300 foreign tourists, after devastating floods swept through northern Nepal. At least 22 people have been confirmed dead in Nepal, and the Chinese authorities in Tibet are reporting major casualties there. Here's our South Asia correspondent, Azadeh Mashiri.
3: Helicopters have been deployed as emergency teams race to do all they can before night falls. The flood tore through homes and bridges, but the full scale of the emergency in Rasuwa is still emerging. The area is north of the capital Kathmandu, near the border with Tibet, a remote area that is difficult to reach. Nepal's foreign minister has said an early morning earthquake triggered an avalanche, which in turn may have caused the flash flood. Districts downstream are on high alert. This region is no stranger to deadly floods. Last year, 18 people died after a glacier burst on the Chinese side of the border. This time, officials fear the death toll could be higher.
2: At least 14 newborn babies have been killed in a fire at one of Pakistan's main state-run hospitals. Officials say the fire broke out on the neonatal ward of the Pakistan Institute of Medical Sciences in Islamabad. Caroline Davis reports from the scene.
4: The acrid smell of burning plastic still hangs in the air outside the maternity ward. Smashed glass, police, and a forensics team, all signs of this morning's fire. Holding her newborn niece, so young she doesn't have a name yet, Hafsa Valid said they were woken around 6 a.m. to the sound of shouting. She and her sister-in-law saw the smoke coming from a nearby ward, grabbed the baby, and ran. Eyewitnesses have said that the rescue services did not arrive for over an hour and that some of the doors were locked. The authorities have denied this.
2: A former flight attendant in France has won a case for having her breast cancer recognised as an occupational disease. The ruling represents a first for the French aviation industry. From Paris, here's Hugh Schofield.
5: Sophie Leno brought the case, seeking to establish that her breast cancer, now in remission, was linked to her job. And for the first time in France, the court said, yes, it was. It listed three factors: passive smoking on board airliners up to the year 2000, prolonged night working, but also exposure to cosmic radiation. It's long been known that travel at high altitudes, and in particular near the Earth's poles, leads to higher than normal doses of charged particles emitted by the Sun and other galactic bodies. This court ruling is based on a growing body of evidence that excessive exposure to this radiation can be dangerous.
2: Russian officials say a Ukrainian drone attack has destroyed another warehouse run by its biggest online retailer, Wildberries. The governor of Tambov region said two people were wounded in the attack. 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
8: 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baby, baby, baby, baby, baby, baby, baby, baby, baby, baby, baby, baby, baby, baby, baby, baby, baby, baby, baby, baby, baby, baby, baby, baby, baby, baby, baby, baby, baby, baby, baby, baby, baby, baby, baby, baby, baby, baby, baby, baby, baby, baby, baby, baby, baby, baby, baby, baby, baby, baby, baby, baby, baby, baby, baby, baby, baby, baby, baby, baby, baby, baby, baby, baby, baby, baby, 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
2: Buddy James. It's your L.A. connection from the U.S. Here in California, in the colonies, bringing you forth news as we see it. Delivering it to you is the Emperor Roscoe. If you are a fan of Selena Gomez, look out, she's being accused of fraud. She failed to deliver her promises to engage her global celebrity and social media following to promote something called a mental health startup company, so on and so forth. I am suspect of the whole thing. I think what happens is when you're a star, sometimes you sign things thinking of it's one thing and it's not. So I can tell you firsthand, never, ever sign anything with your name on it. Let your lawyer put his name on it. Don't you do it. Anyway, I hope she gets out of that one there. Miley Cyrus, Celine Dion, a couple of people came up. We were there about private gigs, so we did a little search. If you wanted Miley Cyrus, for example, to come to your wedding or your event, she'll do it. The reported fee is $1.5 million. If you wanted Celine Dion, her reported fee is $8.5 million. Just thought I'd pass that on. You never know when it can happen. Bruno Mars, he's a little cheaper. He's only $5 million. But they will come and do your next party. So good luck with that there. IMAX is back in the news. I don't know. There are not that many IMAXs in England. I think there are about 20 of them. But they're getting the big movies at the moment. The Odyssey and... has not been that exciting, actually, since Avatar. They've really come out now, big and strong with the Odyssey. Thought I would mention that there. John Bon Jovi has shut down. Stopped the show. Raising alarm bells amongst his inner circle. His legendary career might be living on a prayer at the moment. The 64-year-old Jersey legend underwent surgery to repair a damaged vocal cord in 22. I was unable to finish a show at Madison Square Garden, so on and so forth. But, you know, when it happens, it happens. They get to the microphone, say, I'm hurt and I can't do you justice, and they leave. Gigi Hadid and Bradley Cooper strolling around Paris, giving each other the... what we call it, the good old eagle eye, wearing gold bands on their wedding fingers. Whoa. Finally. Well, let's do some music first. We'll get back with the finally a little bit later. Why? Because I'm such a good guy and I want to hear a big band sound.

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4: Thailand news today. Fresh arrests in the deep south as authorities hope the latest violence is finally easing. Major changes could bring social security to housekeepers and casual workers. Another death sentence for Thailand's notorious Am Cyanide. The latest on the Simon Carmen murder case. And why one humble 10 baht coin has just sold for an astonishing 2.5 million baht. We begin in Thailand's deep south, where there are encouraging signs that the latest wave of violence may finally be slowing, although security remains extremely tight. In Pattani, police have arrested two teenagers suspected of taking part in an attack on a convenience store. Authorities arrived as a group of around six suspects were reportedly leaving the scene, and gunfire was exchanged before the two were eventually detained. According to investigators, the gang arrived outside the store armed with guns, threatened customers and employees, and ordered everyone out. An improvised explosive device containing petrol was then allegedly placed inside before exploding and causing considerable damage. The two suspects were still being questioned last night, while police and military units continue their very visible presence throughout the region. Authorities believe many of those involved in the recent coordinated attacks may, at least for the moment, have left the immediate area. And there's some welcome news for travellers and businesses in the south, as train services on the main southern line have resumed following emergency repairs to track damaged in a bombing on Saturday night. State railway teams worked on the line under the protection of armed security personnel, with services finally able to restart on Monday evening. So while nobody is suggesting the danger has disappeared, there are at least signs of some normality returning. Meanwhile, remember the Chinese woman found wandering with her hands bound in Kampeng Pet after apparently escaping from a kidnapping gang? Police now say they've caught the remaining two suspects. Two other members of the alleged gang were detained earlier after the woman escaped and was spotted by members of the public on Sunday evening. Further investigation reportedly indicates that the victim had been tricked into travelling to Thailand by a Chinese acquaintance, who then arranged for the gang to collect her in Bangkok. The suspects have reportedly admitted being hired to help plan and arrange her abduction and transportation. Investigators are now trying to establish exactly who did what, who assaulted the woman, and perhaps most importantly, who was ultimately behind the operation. Some potentially very good news for millions of lower-income workers, as the Cabinet has accepted a Labour Ministry proposal to expand Thailand's social security system. The proposed changes would extend coverage to groups including agricultural labourers, street vendors and domestic workers, people who have traditionally fallen outside the normal employer-based system. For those workers, the benefit is obvious: greater access to social security protection. For employers, however, there could be a little paperwork coming. If the proposal receives final approval in its present form, people employing domestic workers, potentially even part-time housekeepers, could become responsible for making contributions in much the same way as conventional employers. And that's going to be a learning curve for some households, because let's face it, most people employing somebody to clean the house twice a week don't currently consider themselves the managing director of a small corporation. The finer details will be important, particularly regarding casual and part-time workers. And within the same package of proposed reforms come significant changes to the way domestic violence is dealt with. The legal definition would be expanded to recognise four forms of abuse: physical, psychological, sexual, and economic. The proposals are also designed to ensure victims receive protection and assistance much more quickly. Importantly, domestic violence cases would become non-compoundable offences. In simple English, serious cases couldn't simply disappear because the parties later reached a private agreement. Penalties would reflect the severity of the violence, with tougher punishment proposed for repeat offenders and cases involving victims under 18. And one of Thailand's most notorious criminal cases has returned to court. Sararat Rangsiwuttaporn, widely known in the media as Am Cyanide, has received another death sentence after being convicted of poisoning a woman to avoid repaying a substantial debt. The court heard that the two women had known one another for years. Prosecutors argued that Sararat deliberately poisoned her victim, who was later discovered unconscious by her husband. Crucially, doctors became suspicious enough to request specific testing for cyanide, which revealed the cause of death. The court noted that without the diligence of medical staff, the poisoning could potentially have gone undetected. Sararat has faced a string of separate cases, not all of which have resulted in convictions, but her accumulated sentences now reportedly include two death penalties and two life sentences. Closer to home, there's a deeply troubling investigation underway involving a teacher in Banglamung and a 15-year-old schoolgirl. The girl's mother filed a police complaint on Sunday, while the school says an internal investigation had already established grounds for serious disciplinary proceedings. The teacher has reportedly been suspended while the case continues. According to the girl's account to investigators, she had been struggling academically when the teacher offered to help her with assignments and allegedly provided examination answers for her to copy. She says he later persuaded her to meet him away from school and alleges that he assaulted her on several occasions. At least one alleged encounter was reportedly audio recorded, and that recording eventually came to the attention of others, prompting the school to begin its own inquiry. But police are now also looking closely at how the matter was originally handled. Reports suggest a handwritten proposed agreement included transferring the teacher to another school, paying the girl 50,000 baht for emotional distress, and asking the pupil and her family to remove recordings from circulation. Authorities are now examining whether such an arrangement could effectively have allowed a potentially serious criminal allegation to be dealt with internally, rather than immediately being referred to police. And that distinction is important. There's also another development in the case involving Australian murder suspect Simon Peter Carman and the teenage girl known as Cake. The girl's father has spoken publicly, saying he intends to fight for justice for his daughter and hopes to confront Carman when the Australian makes his first court appearance. Carman has told Australian media from inside Pattaya Remand Prison that he intends to fight the murder charge and hopes he may eventually be released on bail. The girl's father says he intends to oppose that. And given that Carman was arrested while apparently attempting to leave Thailand, prosecutors could argue that he represents a flight risk, although any decision on bail will ultimately be for the court. And finally, before you casually throw that handful of coins onto the bedside table tonight, perhaps have a closer look. Thailand has held its first electronic auction devoted to rare coins, and the star of the show was a particularly unusual 10 baht coin minted in 1990. Auctioneers apparently thought it might fetch somewhere around 1 million baht. It sold for 2.5 million. Only around 100 examples were ever minted, and the coin was never intended for normal circulation, making surviving examples extraordinarily desirable among serious collectors. So yes, there'll undoubtedly be people across Thailand spending this evening examining every 10 baht coin in the kitchen drawer. Sadly, the chances are that the one you've been using to stop the table wobbling is still worth 10 baht. But it costs nothing to check. And the weather reports promise a mostly overcast day ahead with a slight chance of rain. We're looking at highs of around 31 degrees, falling to approximately 26 tonight, with humidity once again making it feel considerably warmer.
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0: Have you noticed? 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I'm always here. 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

Cha-cha-cha. Works for me if it works for you. Love that song. Manfred Mann on your L.A. Connection with the Emperor Roscoe. Nice to have you with us, folks. We're wrapping up hour two here, getting into it. You know what I'm saying? Here in the colonies, we are keeping an eye on Prince Harry. The spare is decided he's going to return to the UK. He was very buoyed up when he had his latest reunion with the king. The Duke of Sussex wants to return to his home country following what has been described as an energizing hour-long reunion with Papa. Okay, the move would come after he concluded his court battles against the British news outlets, which, to the best of my knowledge, have been concluded. So we will conclude now with a little dance on the floor.

Petit Yvan, Petit Yvan, and the Locomotion, Le Chuchu Song, 95 Fahrenheit, 35 Celsius. Summer is still here, another 30 days or so till fall shows up. And how quickly summer's going by, huh? Wow. Little showbiz news. You know that Rod Stewart had his heart surgery.

0: coronary stent procedure, I do believe it's called. When they add the stents into there, it helps you breathe and helps everything go with the blood flow and all the rest anyway. He is expected to recover now for at least 4 weeks off. No more singing, no more stage stuff, just rest. And I can say that we will wish him the very best because he's one of our favorite guys. He's one of our stars, if you will. And after that, you gotta have him fit and as a fiddler. Rod, it's in your heart. Careful. I did a little funny there, but I think it worked. What do you think? Is it in your heart?
1: I didn't know what day it was when you walked into the room.
0: Fans are with you there.

0: 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Stay well.
1: You know, Presley and Barry have had their hits redone. A little Richard is still claiming no.

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3: BBC News with David Harper. Hundreds of people are missing, including nearly 300 foreign tourists, after devastating floods swept through northern Nepal. At least 95 people have been confirmed dead. The Nepalese government says preliminary reports suggest an earthquake may have triggered an avalanche that struck a river near the border with Tibet. Here's our South Asia correspondent, Azadeh Moshiri.
4: We've been focusing on discussions with the Nepalese authorities, and they're saying that it's a race to save lives right now before night falls. And so helicopters have been deployed. This is a remote area, hard to reach. And so the true scale of the disaster, of the casualties, that's something we may not fully know until tomorrow or in the next few days, given how hard it is to reach there. Of course, there is that warning from Nepal's tourism board of hundreds of travelers that are currently unaccounted for, including more than 100 people from India and 12 from the United Kingdom.
3: At least 14 newborn babies have been killed in a fire at one of Pakistan's main state-run hospitals. Officials say the fire broke out on the neonatal ward of the Pakistan Institute of Medical Sciences in Islamabad. One newborn is said to have survived. A spokesperson for the hospital said the blaze started in an air conditioning unit. A French court has for the first time recognised cosmic radiation as a factor in a breast cancer lawsuit won by a former flight attendant against Air France. The ruling represents a first for the French aviation industry. From Paris, here's Hugh Schofield.
5: Sophie Leno brought the case, seeking to establish that her breast cancer, now in remission, was linked to her job. And for the first time in France, the court said, yes, it was. It listed three factors: passive smoking on board airliners up to the year 2000, prolonged night working, but also exposure to cosmic radiation. It's long been known that travel at high altitudes, and in particular near the Earth's poles, leads to higher than normal doses of charged particles emitted by the Sun and other galactic bodies.
3: Reports say Meta, the American holding company of Facebook and Instagram, has agreed a settlement with the 29 US states suing it for harming children. They accuse Meta of designing its products to be addictive for children and then hiding the research. The reported agreement comes before the Meta boss Mark Zuckerberg was due to testify. With more, here's Tighe Enright.
6: The trial had already begun. The jury had been sworn in. The maximum value of the settlement is a pretty eye-watering $16.68 billion. That is information coming to us over the wires. Now, we stress that says maximum. We haven't seen the finer details yet as to whether actually Meta will be putting that money on the table. Meta, significantly, as part of the settlement, is continuing to deny any wrongdoing.
3: Tighe Enright reporting. This is the latest World.

That was the world news from the BBC in London. 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

0: Coming up now, the local and national news, sponsored by the Speak Easy Language School, bringing Thai lessons one-on-one to you anywhere in the world.
1: Thailand news today. Fresh arrests in the deep south as authorities hope the latest violence is finally easing. Major changes could bring social security to housekeepers and casual workers. Another death sentence for Thailand's notorious amcianide. The latest on the Simon Carmen murder case. And why one humble 10 baht coin has just sold for an astonishing 2.5 million baht. We begin in Thailand's deep south, where there are encouraging signs that the latest wave of violence may finally be slowing, although security remains extremely tight. In Pattani, police have arrested two teenagers suspected of taking part in an attack on a convenience store. Authorities arrived as a group of around six suspects were reportedly leaving the scene, and gunfire was exchanged before the two were eventually detained. According to investigators, the gang arrived outside the store armed with guns, threatened customers and employees, and ordered everyone out. An improvised explosive device containing petrol was then allegedly placed inside before exploding and causing considerable damage. The two suspects were still being questioned last night, while police and military units continue their very visible presence throughout the region. Authorities believe many of those involved in the recent coordinated attacks may, at least for the moment, have left the immediate area. And there's some welcome news for travellers and businesses in the south, as train services on the main southern line have resumed following emergency repairs to track damaged in a bombing on Saturday night. State railway teams worked on the line under the protection of armed security personnel, with services finally able to restart on Monday evening. So while nobody is suggesting the danger has disappeared, there are at least signs of some normality returning. Meanwhile, remember the Chinese woman found wandering with her hands bound in Kampeng Phet after apparently escaping from a kidnapping gang? Police now say they've caught the remaining two suspects. Two other members of the alleged gang were detained earlier after the woman escaped and was spotted by members of the public on Sunday evening. Further investigation reportedly indicates that the victim had been tricked into travelling to Thailand by a Chinese acquaintance, who then arranged for the gang to collect her in Bangkok. The suspects have reportedly admitted being hired to help plan and arrange her abduction and transportation. Investigators are now trying to establish exactly who did what, who assaulted the woman, and perhaps most importantly, who was ultimately behind the operation. Some potentially very good news for millions of lower-income workers, as the Cabinet has accepted a Labour Ministry proposal to expand Thailand's social security system. The proposed changes would extend coverage to groups including agricultural labourers, street vendors, and domestic workers, people who have traditionally fallen outside the normal employer-based system. For those workers, the benefit is obvious: greater access to social security protection. For employers, however, there could be a little paperwork coming. If the proposal receives final approval in its present form, people employing domestic workers, potentially even part-time housekeepers, could become responsible for making contributions in much the same way as conventional employers. And that's going to be a learning curve for some households, because, let's face it, most people employing somebody to clean the house twice a week don't currently consider themselves the managing director of a small corporation. The finer details will be important, particularly regarding casual and part-time workers. And within the same package of proposed reforms come significant changes to the way domestic violence is dealt with. The legal definition would be expanded to recognize four forms of abuse: physical, psychological, sexual, and economic. The proposals are also designed to ensure victims receive protection and assistance much more quickly. Importantly, domestic violence cases would become non-compoundable offences. In simple English, serious cases couldn't simply disappear because the parties later reached a private agreement. Penalties would reflect the severity of the violence, with tougher punishment proposed for repeat offenders and cases involving victims under 18. And one of Thailand's most notorious criminal cases has returned to court. Sararat Rangsiwutaporn, widely known in the media as Am Cyanide, has received another death sentence after being convicted of poisoning a woman to avoid repaying a substantial debt. The court heard that the two women had known one another for years. Prosecutors argued that Sararat deliberately poisoned her victim, who was later discovered unconscious by her husband. Crucially, doctors became suspicious enough to request specific testing for cyanide, which revealed the cause of death. The court noted that without the diligence of medical staff, the poisoning could potentially have gone undetected. Sararat has faced a string of separate cases, not all of which have resulted in convictions, but her accumulated sentences now reportedly include 2 death penalties and 2 life sentences. Closer to home, there's a deeply troubling investigation underway involving a teacher in Banglamung and a 15-year-old schoolgirl. The girl's mother filed a police complaint on Sunday, while the school says an internal investigation had already established grounds for serious disciplinary proceedings. The teacher has reportedly been suspended while the case continues. According to the girl's account to investigators, she had been struggling academically when the teacher offered to help her with assignments and allegedly provided examination answers for her to copy. She says he later persuaded her to meet him away from school and alleges that he assaulted her on several occasions. At least one alleged encounter was reportedly audio recorded, and that recording eventually came to the attention of others, prompting the school to begin its own inquiry. But police are now also looking closely at how the matter was originally handled. Reports suggest a handwritten proposed agreement included transferring the teacher to another school, paying the girl 50,000 baht for emotional distress, and asking the pupil and her family to remove recordings from circulation. Authorities are now examining whether such an arrangement could effectively have allowed a potentially serious criminal allegation to be dealt with internally, rather than immediately being referred to police. And that distinction is important. There's also another development in the case involving Australian murder suspect Simon Peter Carman and the teenage girl known as Cake. The girl's father has spoken publicly, saying he intends to fight for justice for his daughter and hopes to confront Carman when the Australian makes his first court appearance. Carman has told Australian media from inside Pattaya Remand Prison that he intends to fight the murder charge and hopes he may eventually be released on bail. The girl's father says he intends to oppose that. And given that Carman was arrested while apparently attempting to leave Thailand, prosecutors could argue that he represents a flight risk, although any decision on bail will ultimately be for the court. And finally, before you casually throw that handful of coins onto the bedside table tonight, perhaps have a closer look. Thailand has held its first electronic auction devoted to rare coins, and the star of the show was a particularly unusual 10 baht coin minted in 1990. Auctioneers apparently thought it might fetch somewhere around 1 million baht. It sold for 2.5 million. Only around 100 examples were ever minted, and the coin was never intended for normal circulation, making surviving examples extraordinarily desirable among serious collectors. So yes, there'll undoubtedly be people across Thailand spending this evening examining every 10 baht coin in the kitchen drawer. Sadly, the chances are that the one you've been using to stop the table wobbling is still worth 10 baht, but it costs nothing to check. And the weather reports promise a mostly overcast day ahead with a slight chance of rain. We're looking at highs of around 31 degrees, falling to approximately 26 tonight, with humidity once again making it feel considerably warmer.
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3: BBC News with David Harper. Hundreds of people are missing, including nearly 300 foreign tourists, after devastating flash floods swept through northern Nepal. At least 95 people have been confirmed dead. The Nepalese government says preliminary reports suggest an earthquake may have triggered an avalanche that struck a river near the border with Tibet. Here's Azadeh Mushiri.
4: It's happened in a remote area. Rasuwa is in the northern part of Nepal. It's north of the capital Kathmandu, and it's near the border with Tibet. And so it's difficult to get emergency teams in. So far, more than a dozen helicopters have been deployed. The priority right now is obviously search and rescue operations. We do know that the casualty figures are already higher. And the true scale of this disaster, the true casualty figure, that's something we may not know for hours, if not days.
3: Meta, the holding company of Facebook and Instagram, has agreed a settlement with the 29 US states suing it for harming children. Meta will pay up to $17 billion, though it's denying wrongdoing. The states accuse Meta of designing its products to be addictive for children and then hiding the research. Here's our business reporter, Ty Genright.
5: This is the one that, after a series of similar cases, everyone was looking at and Meta was worried about. This figure, which is $17 billion, according to some of the statements, it does pale in comparison to what Meta's revenues are, $200 billion in 2025. It could have been an awful lot worse. You look at the market's reaction. The initial reaction in what they call pre-market trading over there was actually quite positive. Facebook shares were up by some 4%. Meta, I should say, currently down by around a half of 1%.
3: Pakistan's Prime Minister Shehbaz Sharif has suspended the country's health secretary after 14 newborn babies burned to death at a hospital in Islamabad. Some were just hours old. Mr. Sharif has expressed deep anger over the tragedy. The fire broke out in an air conditioning unit on a maternity ward at the Pakistan Institute of Medical Sciences, one of the country's main state-run hospitals. A French court has for the first time recognised cosmic radiation as a factor in the breast cancer of a former flight attendant. Sophie Leneau worked for Air France for 30 years, clocking up more than 12,000 flight hours, many of them at night. Hugh Schofield reports from Paris.
6: Sophie Leneau brought the case seeking to establish that her breast cancer, now in remission, was linked to her job. And for the first time in France, the court said yes, it was. It listed three factors: passive smoking on board airliners up to the year 2000, prolonged night working, which disturbs the body's natural rhythm, but also exposure to cosmic radiation. Sophie Leneau said she hoped her court victory would encourage other flight crew members to come forward for their cancers to be recognised as occupational.
3: Hugh Schofield with that report. This is the latest world news from the BBC. Russian officials say a Ukrainian drone attack has destroyed another warehouse run by its biggest online retailer, Wildberries. The governor of Tambov region said two people were wounded in the attack that caused a massive fire at the logistics center. Russian strikes on Chernihiv, north of Kiev, are reported to have killed a woman and young child after hitting a residential building. A 46-year-old man is in custody in Italy after police found three anti-tank missiles in his van. Régis Normand, who comes from the Paris region, was originally arrested in June as he arrived in the southern port of Bari. He apparently told police the weapons had been undergoing repairs in Greece and that he was ferrying them back to the manufacturers. The government of Eswatini has rejected China's claims of insecurity in the country, calling them regrettable and unsupported. Officials say the recent arrest of foreign nationals, mostly Chinese, was part of a crackdown on suspected cybercrime. China's foreign ministry has urged its citizens to leave over security risks. Eswatini is one of the few countries that recognise the sovereignty of Taiwan, which China claims as part of its territory. Beijing suggested they relocate to South Africa. The Duke and Duchess of Sussex have arrived in Britain along with their children Archie and Lilibet. It's understood they'll be living as private citizens in the Cotswolds area west of London. Prince Harry and his wife Meghan left Britain and stepped back from royal duties 6 years ago and moved to California. Our senior royal correspondent Daniela Ralph is following the story.
7: We were told they were going to have a private home outside of London. The Cotswolds is an area they know well. In 2018, they rented a property there for a period of time. The children, Archie and Lilibet, have been enrolled in local schools. So that really is very much linked into the timing of this as well. Those schools will start back towards the end of next week. So they're now going to have around a week or so to settle in.
3: Daniela Ralph with that report. And that's the latest.
1: That was the world news from the BBC in London. 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
1: Thailand news today. Fresh arrests in the deep south as authorities hope the latest violence is finally easing. Major changes could bring social security to housekeepers and casual workers. Another death sentence for Thailand's notorious amcianide. The latest on the Simon Carmen murder case. And why one humble 10 baht coin has just sold for an astonishing 2.5 million baht. We begin in Thailand's deep south, where there are encouraging signs that the latest wave of violence may finally be slowing, although security remains extremely tight. In Pattani, police have arrested two teenagers suspected of taking part in an attack on a convenience store. Authorities arrived as a group of around six suspects were reportedly leaving the scene, and gunfire was exchanged before the two were eventually detained. According to investigators, the gang arrived outside the store armed with guns, threatened customers and employees, and ordered everyone out. An improvised explosive device containing petrol was then allegedly placed inside before exploding and causing considerable damage. The two suspects were still being questioned last night, while police and military units continue their very visible presence throughout the region. Authorities believe many of those involved in the recent coordinated attacks may, at least for the moment, have left the immediate area. And there's some welcome news for travellers and businesses in the south, as train services on the main southern line have resumed following emergency repairs to track damaged in a bombing on Saturday night. State railway teams worked on the line under the protection of armed security personnel, with services finally able to restart on Monday evening. So while nobody is suggesting the danger has disappeared, there are at least signs of some normality returning. Meanwhile, remember the Chinese woman found wandering with her hands bound in Kampeng Phet after apparently escaping from a kidnapping gang? Police now say they've caught the remaining two suspects. Two other members of the alleged gang were detained earlier after the woman escaped and was spotted by members of the public on Sunday evening. Further investigation reportedly indicates that the victim had been tricked into travelling to Thailand by a Chinese acquaintance, who then arranged for the gang to collect her in Bangkok. The suspects have reportedly admitted being hired to help plan and arrange her abduction and transportation. Investigators are now trying to establish exactly who did what, who assaulted the woman, and perhaps most importantly, who was ultimately behind the operation. Some potentially very good news for millions of lower-income workers, as the Cabinet has accepted a Labour Ministry proposal to expand Thailand's social security system. The proposed changes would extend coverage to groups including agricultural labourers, street vendors, and domestic workers, people who have traditionally fallen outside the normal employer-based system. For those workers, the benefit is obvious: greater access to social security protection. For employers, however, there could be a little paperwork coming. If the proposal receives final approval in its present form, people employing domestic workers, potentially even part-time housekeepers, could become responsible for making contributions in much the same way as conventional employers. And that's going to be a learning curve for some households, because, let's face it, most people employing somebody to clean the house twice a week don't currently consider themselves the managing director of a small corporation. The finer details will be important, particularly regarding casual and part-time workers. And within the same package of proposed reforms come significant changes to the way domestic violence is dealt with. The legal definition would be expanded to recognize four forms of abuse: physical, psychological, sexual, and economic. The proposals are also designed to ensure victims receive protection and assistance much more quickly. Importantly, domestic violence cases would become non-compoundable offences. In simple English, serious cases couldn't simply disappear because the parties later reached a private agreement. Penalties would reflect the severity of the violence, with tougher punishment proposed for repeat offenders and cases involving victims under 18. And one of Thailand's most notorious criminal cases has returned to court. Sararat Rangsiwuttapawn, widely known in the media as Am Cyanide, has received another death sentence after being convicted of poisoning a woman to avoid repaying a substantial debt. The court heard that the two women had known one another for years. Prosecutors argued that Sararat deliberately poisoned her victim, who was later discovered unconscious by her husband. Crucially, doctors became suspicious enough to request specific testing for cyanide, which revealed the cause of death. The court noted that without the diligence of medical staff, the poisoning could potentially have gone undetected. Sararat has faced a string of separate cases, not all of which have resulted in convictions, but her accumulated sentences now reportedly include 2 death penalties and 2 life sentences. Closer to home, there's a deeply troubling investigation underway involving a teacher in Banglamung and a 15-year-old schoolgirl. The girl's mother filed a police complaint on Sunday, while the school says an internal investigation had already established grounds for serious disciplinary proceedings. The teacher has reportedly been suspended while the case continues. According to the girl's account to investigators, she had been struggling academically when the teacher offered to help her with assignments and allegedly provided examination answers for her to copy. She says he later persuaded her to meet him away from school and alleges that he assaulted her on several occasions. At least one alleged encounter was reportedly audio recorded, and that recording eventually came to the attention of others, prompting the school to begin its own inquiry. But police are now also looking closely at how the matter was originally handled. Reports suggest a handwritten proposed agreement included transferring the teacher to another school, paying the girl 50,000 baht for emotional distress, and asking the pupil and her family to remove recordings from circulation. Authorities are now examining whether such an arrangement could effectively have allowed a potentially serious criminal allegation to be dealt with internally, rather than immediately being referred to police. And that distinction is important. There's also another development in the case involving Australian murder suspect Simon Peter Carman and the teenage girl known as Cake. The girl's father has spoken publicly, saying he intends to fight for justice for his daughter and hopes to confront Carman when the Australian makes his first court appearance. Carman has told Australian media from inside Pattaya Remand Prison that he intends to fight the murder charge and hopes he may eventually be released on bail. The girl's father says he intends to oppose that. And given that Carman was arrested while apparently attempting to leave Thailand, prosecutors could argue that he represents a flight risk, although any decision on bail will ultimately be for the court. And finally, before you casually throw that handful of coins onto the bedside table tonight, perhaps have a closer look. Thailand has held its first electronic auction devoted to rare coins, and the star of the show was a particularly unusual 10 baht coin minted in 1990. Auctioneers apparently thought it might fetch somewhere around 1 million baht. It sold for 2.5 million. Only around 100 examples were ever minted, and the coin was never intended for normal circulation, making surviving examples extraordinarily desirable among serious collectors. So yes, there'll undoubtedly be people across Thailand spending this evening examining every 10 baht coin in the kitchen drawer. Sadly, the chances are that the one you've been using to stop the table wobbling is still worth 10 baht, but it costs nothing to check. And the weather reports promise a mostly overcast day ahead with a slight chance of rain. We're looking at highs of around 31 degrees, falling to approximately 26 tonight, with humidity once again making it feel considerably warmer.
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3: BBC News with David Harper. Hundreds of people are missing, including nearly 300 foreign tourists, after devastating flash floods swept through northern Nepal. Entire villages, roads and bridges have been swept away. At least 95 people have been confirmed dead in Nepal. The Chinese authorities in Tibet are also reporting major casualties. Azadeh Moshiri has this report.
2: A wall of water and a mudslide can be seen tearing through entire villages in the leafy northern district of Rasuwa, near the border with Tibet. At a border crossing on the other side, CCTV captures people running for their lives as floodwater and debris surge towards them, engulfing buildings. Officials believe an earthquake early this morning triggered an avalanche, which in turn may have caused this flash flood. Rescue teams are working through the night while the true scale of this disaster begins to emerge.
3: The holding company of Facebook and Instagram, Meta, has agreed to pay about $17 billion to US states to settle claims that its platforms harmed children. While denying wrongdoing, the firm is introducing daily limits and nighttime blocks on teenage users. From San Francisco, here's Lily Jamali.
4: This is a first step, according to the company. They're saying that they want to ensure that teens benefit from an industry standard. And to that end, they want to make sure they're not the only company moving forward with these new standards that we're talking about. They want to see Google's YouTube sign on. They want to see TikTok sign on, all with the goal of making sure that they're not placed at a competitive disadvantage in what is a very competitive industry.
3: Pakistan's prime minister has suspended the country's health secretary after 14 newborn babies burned to death at a hospital in Islamabad. Some were just hours old. Caroline Davis is outside the hospital in Islamabad.
5: The acrid smell of burning plastic still hangs in the air outside the maternity ward. Smashed glass, police and a forensics team, all signs of this morning's fire. Holding her newborn niece, so young she doesn't have a name yet, Hafsa Valid said they were woken around 6 a.m. to the sound of shouting. She and her sister-in-law saw the smoke coming from a nearby ward, grabbed the baby and ran. Eyewitnesses have said that the rescue services did not arrive for over an hour and that some of the doors were locked. The authorities have denied this.
3: Russia has claimed that a Ukrainian strike on a bus killed 10 people in the occupied east of Ukraine. Recent months have seen a marked increase in civilian casualties on both sides of the conflict, although Russia and Ukraine insist they do not target civilians deliberately. The United States Treasury says it's imposing economic sanctions on three movements it describes as far-left terrorist networks. Among those targeted is the Italy-based Autistici Inventati, which provides digital services to help protect the privacy of activists. World News from the BBC. A French court has for the first time recognised cosmic radiation as a factor in the breast cancer of a former flight attendant. Sophie Leneau worked for Air France for 30 years. The court in Bayonne found the radiation, passive smoking and prolonged night work were occupational hazards that contributed to her illness. A Thai national has been arrested in South Africa for trying to smuggle 50 suspected endangered parrot eggs through Johannesburg's main airport. The Environment Ministry says customs officials found the eggs hidden in a homemade incubator bag carried as hand luggage. Spanish police have arrested a man dubbed the Master of Escapes after he broke out of prison four times. Thomas Taulant, from Albania was last held in a maximum security facility in Italy, but got out by soaring through the bars and climbing down a knotted bedsheet. He previously escaped from a Belgian prison using a human pyramid to scale the walls. A statement from Spanish police said that sometimes reality was stranger than fiction. Taulant had been sentenced for a variety of offences. The Emmy-winning British actor Tim Curry has died. He was 80. Curry was best known for his starring role in the 1975 film The Rocky Horror Picture Show, as Charlotte Gallagher reports.
6: How do you do, I see you've met my faithful hand in hand.
7: With just a few lines, cult film history was made.
6: I'm just a sweet transvestite.
7: Tim Curry, as the bisexual lingerie-clad mad scientist Frankenfurter, is one of Hollywood's most recognisable characters. The Rocky Horror Picture Show became a cult hit and holds the record for the longest-running theatrical release in film history. Tim Curry went on to star in countless films, TV programmes and theatrical productions, including The Three Musketeers, Spamalot and Stephen King's It.
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Well, it isn't easy. 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

0: For most parents, the future of their children is a key issue. And Regent School, with over 30 years of academic success, is the first in the region to offer 16 to 18-year-old pupils both choices. A-level students choose their key subjects, specifically selected for their choice of university, whilst the IB diploma offers a wide breadth of subjects, ideal for pupils who want to develop in a wide range of courses.
1: To find out more about our extensive curriculum offer and why Regents is the best option for your child, contact our admissions team, admissions@regents-platia.co.th.

0: Coming up now, the local and national news, sponsored by the Speak Easy Language School, bringing Thai lessons one-on-one to you anywhere in the world.
1: Thailand news today. Fresh arrests in the deep south as authorities hope the latest violence is finally easing. Major changes could bring social security to housekeepers and casual workers. Another death sentence for Thailand's notorious amcianide. The latest on the Simon Carmen murder case. And why one humble 10 baht coin has just sold for an astonishing 2.5 million baht. We begin in Thailand's deep south, where there are encouraging signs that the latest wave of violence may finally be slowing, although security remains extremely tight. In Pattani, police have arrested two teenagers suspected of taking part in an attack on a convenience store. Authorities arrived as a group of around six suspects were reportedly leaving the scene, and gunfire was exchanged before the two were eventually detained. According to investigators, the gang arrived outside the store armed with guns, threatened customers and employees, and ordered everyone out. An improvised explosive device containing petrol was then allegedly placed inside before exploding and causing considerable damage. The two suspects were still being questioned last night, while police and military units continue their very visible presence throughout the region. Authorities believe many of those involved in the recent coordinated attacks may, at least for the moment, have left the immediate area. And there's some welcome news for travellers and businesses in the south, as train services on the main southern line have resumed following emergency repairs to track damaged in a bombing on Saturday night. State railway teams worked on the line under the protection of armed security personnel, with services finally able to restart on Monday evening. So while nobody is suggesting the danger has disappeared, there are at least signs of some normality returning. Meanwhile, remember the Chinese woman found wandering with her hands bound in Kampeng Phet after apparently escaping from a kidnapping gang? Police now say they've caught the remaining two suspects. Two other members of the alleged gang were detained earlier after the woman escaped and was spotted by members of the public on Sunday evening. Further investigation reportedly indicates that the victim had been tricked into travelling to Thailand by a Chinese acquaintance, who then arranged for the gang to collect her in Bangkok. The suspects have reportedly admitted being hired to help plan and arrange her abduction and transportation. Investigators are now trying to establish exactly who did what, who assaulted the woman, and perhaps most importantly, who was ultimately behind the operation. Some potentially very good news for millions of lower-income workers, as the Cabinet has accepted a Labour Ministry proposal to expand Thailand's social security system. The proposed changes would extend coverage to groups including agricultural labourers, street vendors, and domestic workers, people who have traditionally fallen outside the normal employer-based system. For those workers, the benefit is obvious: greater access to social security protection. For employers, however, there could be a little paperwork coming. If the proposal receives final approval in its present form, people employing domestic workers, potentially even part-time housekeepers, could become responsible for making contributions in much the same way as conventional employers. And that's going to be a learning curve for some households, because, let's face it, most people employing somebody to clean the house twice a week don't currently consider themselves the managing director of a small corporation. The finer details will be important, particularly regarding casual and part-time workers. And within the same package of proposed reforms come significant changes to the way domestic violence is dealt with. The legal definition would be expanded to recognize four forms of abuse: physical, psychological, sexual, and economic. The proposals are also designed to ensure victims receive protection and assistance much more quickly. Importantly, domestic violence cases would become non-compoundable offences. In simple English, serious cases couldn't simply disappear because the parties later reached a private agreement. Penalties would reflect the severity of the violence, with tougher punishment proposed for repeat offenders and cases involving victims under 18. And one of Thailand's most notorious criminal cases has returned to court. Sararat Rangsiwutaporn, widely known in the media as Am Cyanide, has received another death sentence after being convicted of poisoning a woman to avoid repaying a substantial debt. The court heard that the two women had known one another for years. Prosecutors argued that Sararat deliberately poisoned her victim, who was later discovered unconscious by her husband. Crucially, doctors became suspicious enough to request specific testing for cyanide, which revealed the cause of death. The court noted that without the diligence of medical staff, the poisoning could potentially have gone undetected. Sararat has faced a string of separate cases, not all of which have resulted in convictions, but her accumulated sentences now reportedly include 2 death penalties and 2 life sentences. Closer to home, there's a deeply troubling investigation underway involving a teacher in Banglamung and a 15-year-old schoolgirl. The girl's mother filed a police complaint on Sunday, while the school says an internal investigation had already established grounds for serious disciplinary proceedings. The teacher has reportedly been suspended while the case continues. According to the girl's account to investigators, she had been struggling academically when the teacher offered to help her with assignments and allegedly provided examination answers for her to copy. She says he later persuaded her to meet him away from school and alleges that he assaulted her on several occasions. At least one alleged encounter was reportedly audio recorded, and that recording eventually came to the attention of others, prompting the school to begin its own inquiry. But police are now also looking closely at how the matter was originally handled. Reports suggest a handwritten proposed agreement included transferring the teacher to another school, paying the girl 50,000 baht for emotional distress, and asking the pupil and her family to remove recordings from circulation. Authorities are now examining whether such an arrangement could effectively have allowed a potentially serious criminal allegation to be dealt with internally, rather than immediately being referred to police. And that distinction is important. There's also another development in the case involving Australian murder suspect Simon Peter Carman and the teenage girl known as Cake. The girl's father has spoken publicly, saying he intends to fight for justice for his daughter and hopes to confront Carman when the Australian makes his first court appearance. Carman has told Australian media from inside Pattaya Remand Prison that he intends to fight the murder charge and hopes he may eventually be released on bail. The girl's father says he intends to oppose that. And given that Carman was arrested while apparently attempting to leave Thailand, prosecutors could argue that he represents a flight risk, although any decision on bail will ultimately be for the court. And finally, before you casually throw that handful of coins onto the bedside table tonight, perhaps have a closer look. Thailand has held its first electronic auction devoted to rare coins, and the star of the show was a particularly unusual 10 baht coin minted in 1990. Auctioneers apparently thought it might fetch somewhere around 1 million baht. It sold for 2.5 million. Only around 100 examples were ever minted, and the coin was never intended for normal circulation, making surviving examples extraordinarily desirable among serious collectors. So yes, there'll undoubtedly be people across Thailand spending this evening examining every 10 baht coin in the kitchen drawer. Sadly, the chances are that the one you've been using to stop the table wobbling is still worth 10 baht, but it costs nothing to check. And the weather reports promise a mostly overcast day ahead with a slight chance of rain. We're looking at highs of around 31 degrees, falling to approximately 26 tonight, with humidity once again making it feel considerably warmer.
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0: off the shelf is all very well, but we all know that those sizes never quite work for us. 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
3: BBC News with David Harper. Hundreds of people are missing, including more than 460 foreign tourists, after devastating flash floods swept through northern Nepal. At least 95 people have been confirmed dead in Nepal. The Chinese authorities in Tibet also say hundreds are missing. Here's Anbarasan Etirajan.
4: It was a frightening sight. Videos showed huge waves of water, boulders and mud slamming through settlements along the river Bote Koshi in northern Nepal, leaving little to no chance for those trying to flee their homes. The waters have left a trail of destruction, sweeping away entire villages, bridges and power stations. It's still not clear what triggered the flash floods. It's hard to estimate the casualty figures, and the number of confirmed deaths could increase dramatically. Nepal has asked for international help. For now, the challenge will be to rescue the hundreds stranded.
3: Meta, the holding company of Facebook and Instagram, has agreed a settlement with the 29 US states suing it for harming children. Meta will pay more than $17 billion, though it's denying any wrongdoing. The states accused Meta of designing its products to be addictive for children and then hiding the research. Zoe Kleinman reports.
5: It's the social media issue of our time, protecting children from a modern phenomenon that's caused concern worldwide. On one side, Meta, the multi-billion dollar tech company which owns Facebook and Instagram. On the other, 29 US states, collectively home to two-thirds of North Americans. Technically, it was children's online privacy that was on trial, but in reality, it was a monumental, carefully coordinated attack on Meta's approach to child safety. The result? Meta settled for more than $17 billion without admitting any wrongdoing.
3: Pakistan's Prime Minister Shehbaz Sharif has suspended the country's health secretary after 14 newborn babies burned to death at a hospital in Islamabad. Some were just hours old. Mr. Sharif expressed deep anger and ordered an inquiry. The fire broke out in an air conditioning unit on a maternity ward. The United States Treasury says it is imposing economic sanctions on three movements it describes as far-left terrorist networks. Among those targeted is the UK-based protest group Palestine Action. From Washington, here's our State Department correspondent, Tom Bateman.
6: The US State Department said Palestine Action was being listed as a specially designated global terrorist for having materially assisted, sponsored, or provided support for terrorism. It is part of a wave of sanctions being announced by the Trump administration against what it says are far-left terrorist organizations around the world. In response, the UK-based group said it peacefully protested for the freedom of Palestinian people and that British citizens in the US were now at risk of political persecution by President Trump.
3: Tom Bateman reporting. World News from the BBC. A court in Jerusalem has acquitted an Israeli man who was filmed assaulting a nun on the grounds of mental illness. The court found that Yonah Simcha Schreiber did commit the attack last April in which he pushed a nun to the ground and kicked her, but it accepted a state psychiatrist's report that he was psychotic at the time, so could neither understand his actions nor stop himself from doing them. The government of Eswatini has rejected China's claims that it's unsafe, calling them regrettable and unsupported. Officials say the recent arrest of foreign nationals, mostly Chinese, was part of a crackdown on suspected cybercrime. China's foreign ministry has urged its citizens to leave over security risks. Eswatini is one of the few countries that recognise the sovereignty of Taiwan. The Emmy-winning British actor Tim Curry has died. He was 80. Curry was best known for his starring role in the 1975 film The Rocky Horror Picture Show, as Charlotte Gallagher reports.
7: How'd you do, I? So you've met my faithful.
8: With just a few lines, cult film history was made. Tim Curry as the bisexual lingerie-clad mad scientist Frankenfurter is one of Hollywood's most recognisable characters. The Rocky Horror Picture Show became a cult hit and holds the record for the longest-running theatrical release in film history. Tim Curry went on to star in countless films, TV programmes and theatrical productions, including The Three Musketeers, Spamalot and Stephen King's It.
3: European football's governing body is due to drop its threat to boycott global competitions after being assured there'll be no repeat of FIFA president Gianni Infantino's plan to sell off stakes in the World Cup. BBC Sport has been told UEFA will discuss the matter at a meeting of its executive committee on Thursday. The European Federation led a revolt against the head of world football that forced a collapse of his proposal to sell shares in top global competitions.
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3: Thailand news today. Fresh arrests in the deep south as authorities hope the latest violence is finally easing. Major changes could bring social security to housekeepers and casual workers. Another death sentence for Thailand's notorious Am Sayanide. The latest on the Simon Carmen murder case. And why one humble 10 baht coin has just sold for an astonishing 2.5 million baht. We begin in Thailand's deep south, where there are encouraging signs that the latest wave of violence may finally be slowing, although security remains extremely tight. In Pattani, police have arrested two teenagers suspected of taking part in an attack on a convenience store. Authorities arrived as a group of around six suspects were reportedly leaving the scene, and gunfire was exchanged before the two were eventually detained. According to investigators, the gang arrived outside the store armed with guns, threatened customers and employees, and ordered everyone out. An improvised explosive device containing petrol was then allegedly placed inside before exploding and causing considerable damage. The two suspects were still being questioned last night, while police and military units continue their very visible presence throughout the region. Authorities believe many of those involved in the recent coordinated attacks may, at least for the moment, have left the immediate area. And there's some welcome news for travellers and businesses in the south, as train services on the main southern line have resumed following emergency repairs to track damaged in a bombing on Saturday night. State railway teams worked on the line under the protection of armed security personnel, with services finally able to restart on Monday evening. So while nobody is suggesting the danger has disappeared, there are at least signs of some normality returning. Meanwhile, remember the Chinese woman found wandering with her hands bound in Kampeng Phet after apparently escaping from a kidnapping gang? Police now say they've caught the remaining two suspects. Two other members of the alleged gang were detained earlier after the woman escaped and was spotted by members of the public on Sunday evening. Further investigation reportedly indicates that the victim had been tricked into travelling to Thailand by a Chinese acquaintance, who then arranged for the gang to collect her in Bangkok. The suspects have reportedly admitted being hired to help plan and arrange her abduction and transportation. Investigators are now trying to establish exactly who did what, who assaulted the woman, and perhaps most importantly, who was ultimately behind the operation. Some potentially very good news for millions of lower-income workers, as the Cabinet has accepted a Labour Ministry proposal to expand Thailand's social security system. The proposed changes would extend coverage to groups including agricultural labourers, street vendors, and domestic workers, people who have traditionally fallen outside the normal employer-based system. For those workers, the benefit is obvious: greater access to social security protection. For employers, however, there could be a little paperwork coming. If the proposal receives final approval in its present form, people employing domestic workers, potentially even part-time housekeepers, could become responsible for making contributions in much the same way as conventional employers. And that's going to be a learning curve for some households, because, let's face it, most people employing somebody to clean the house twice a week don't currently consider themselves the managing director of a small corporation. The finer details will be important, particularly regarding casual and part-time workers. And within the same package of proposed reforms come significant changes to the way domestic violence is dealt with. The legal definition would be expanded to recognize four forms of abuse: physical, psychological, sexual, and economic. The proposals are also designed to ensure victims receive protection and assistance much more quickly. Importantly, domestic violence cases would become non-compoundable offences. In simple English, serious cases couldn't simply disappear because the parties later reached a private agreement. Penalties would reflect the severity of the violence, with tougher punishment proposed for repeat offenders and cases involving victims under 18. And one of Thailand's most notorious criminal cases has returned to court. Sararat Rangsiwutaporn, widely known in the media as Am Cyanide, has received another death sentence after being convicted of poisoning a woman to avoid repaying a substantial debt. The court heard that the two women had known one another for years. Prosecutors argued that Sararat deliberately poisoned her victim, who was later discovered unconscious by her husband. Crucially, doctors became suspicious enough to request specific testing for cyanide, which revealed the cause of death. The court noted that without the diligence of medical staff, the poisoning could potentially have gone undetected. Sararat has faced a string of separate cases, not all of which have resulted in convictions, but her accumulated sentences now reportedly include 2 death penalties and 2 life sentences. Closer to home, there's a deeply troubling investigation underway involving a teacher in Banglamung and a 15-year-old schoolgirl. The girl's mother filed a police complaint on Sunday, while the school says an internal investigation had already established grounds for serious disciplinary proceedings. The teacher has reportedly been suspended while the case continues. According to the girl's account to investigators, she had been struggling academically when the teacher offered to help her with assignments and allegedly provided examination answers for her to copy. She says he later persuaded her to meet him away from school and alleges that he assaulted her on several occasions. At least one alleged encounter was reportedly audio recorded, and that recording eventually came to the attention of others, prompting the school to begin its own inquiry. But police are now also looking closely at how the matter was originally handled. Reports suggest a handwritten proposed agreement included transferring the teacher to another school, paying the girl 50,000 baht for emotional distress, and asking the pupil and her family to remove recordings from circulation. Authorities are now examining whether such an arrangement could effectively have allowed a potentially serious criminal allegation to be dealt with internally rather than immediately being referred to police. And that distinction is important. There's also another development in the case involving Australian murder suspect Simon Peter Carman and the teenage girl known as Cake. The girl's father has spoken publicly, saying he intends to fight for justice for his daughter and hopes to confront Carman when the Australian makes his first court appearance. Carman has told Australian media from inside Pattaya Remand Prison that he intends to fight the murder charge and hopes he may eventually be released on bail. The girl's father says he intends to oppose that. And given that Carman was arrested while apparently attempting to leave Thailand, prosecutors could argue that he represents a flight risk, although any decision on bail will ultimately be for the court. And finally, before you casually throw that handful of coins onto the bedside table tonight, perhaps have a closer look. Thailand has held its first electronic auction devoted to rare coins, and the star of the show was a particularly unusual 10 baht coin minted in 1990. Auctioneers apparently thought it might fetch somewhere around 1 million baht. It sold for 2.5 million. Only around 100 examples were ever minted, and the coin was never intended for normal circulation, making surviving examples extraordinarily desirable among serious collectors. So yes, there'll undoubtedly be people across Thailand spending this evening examining every 10 baht coin in the kitchen drawer. Sadly, the chances are that the one you've been using to stop the table wobbling is still worth 10 baht, but it costs nothing to check. And the weather reports promise a mostly overcast day ahead, with a slight chance of rain. We're looking at highs of around 31 degrees, falling to approximately 26 tonight, with humidity once again making it feel considerably warmer.
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2: Has died at the age of 80. That's after this bulletin.
3: BBC News with David Harper. Hundreds of people are missing, including more than 460 foreign tourists, after devastating flash floods hit northern Nepal. Nepalese scientists suggest they may have been triggered by collapsing glacier ice. More than 150 people have been confirmed dead in Nepal, and the Chinese authorities in Tibet say hundreds are unaccounted for. Azadeh Mushiri reports.
4: The disaster has struck in a remote mountainous region, making rescue operations extremely difficult. More than a dozen helicopters have been deployed as travel companies try to reach the hundreds of tourists unaccounted for. There are already dozens of casualties confirmed. Districts downstream in some areas in India have been warned to stay on high alert. Rescue teams are working through the night while the true scale of this disaster begins to emerge.
3: The holding company of Facebook and Instagram, Meta, has agreed to pay about $17 billion to US states to settle claims its platforms harmed children. While denying wrongdoing, Meta is also introducing changes that will be extended if other social media firms follow suit. Here's Chris Mallins.
5: Meta had claimed the US states it battled in court were seeking over $1 trillion in damages. The states had suggested the figure was nearer $200 billion. Now it appears Meta will pay less than a tenth of that to settle, around a month's revenue for the tech giant. But the settlement, which comes without any admission of wrongdoing, has expanded from the 29 states that brought the case to include nearly the whole country. And it includes commitments from Meta to introduce a host of new features for under 18, such as two-hour time limits, a night mode that turns off most features, beefed up age checks, and options to turn off algorithmic feeds and autoplay videos.
3: Pakistan's Prime Minister Shehbaz Sharif has suspended the country's health secretary after 14 newborn babies burned to death at a hospital in Islamabad. Some were just hours old. Mr. Sharif expressed deep anger and ordered a full inquiry. The fire broke out in an air conditioning unit on a maternity ward at the Pakistan Institute of Medical Sciences, one of the country's main state-run hospitals. A French court has for the first time recognised cosmic radiation as a factor in the breast cancer of a former flight attendant. Sophie Leneau worked for Air France for 30 years, clocking up more than 12,000 flight hours, many of them at night. Hugh Schofield reports from Paris.
6: Sophie Leneau brought the case seeking to establish that her breast cancer, now in remission, was linked to her job. And for the first time in France, the court said yes, it was. It listed three factors: passive smoking on board airliners up to the year 2000, prolonged night working, which disturbs the body's natural rhythm, but also exposure to cosmic radiation. Sophie Leneau said she hoped her court victory would encourage other flight crew members to come forward for their cancers to be recognised as occupational.
3: Hugh Schofield, World News from the BBC. Regulators in the United States have approved a new drug to fight pancreatic cancer, one of the deadliest types of the disease. The drug, which is taken as a daily pill, has doubled the life expectancy of patients who receive it, though it's a treatment, not a cure. It works by targeting a protein which drives tumor growth. It's thought the same approach might also work for other cancers. A court in Jerusalem has acquitted an Israeli man who was filmed assaulting a nun on the grounds of mental illness. The judge found that Yona Simcha Schreiber did commit the attack last April, in which he pushed a nun to the ground and then kicked her, but he accepted a state psychiatrist's report that the defendant was psychotic at the time and so could not understand his actions. The Duke and Duchess of Sussex have arrived in Britain, along with their children Archie and Lilibet. Prince Harry and his wife Meghan moved to California after stepping back from royal duties 6 years ago. Noor Nanji reports.
7: As Prince Harry and his family left the airport earlier today, a source told the BBC there did not appear to be a police presence. Last week, it was reported that the couple would be relocating to the UK in August. They will not return to official duties, but will live in Britain as non-working royals. It's thought the family will base themselves at a private property outside London in the Cotswolds area. Archie and Lilibet have been enrolled in school, and the new term is due to start next week.
3: The Emmy-winning British actor Tim Curry has died at the age of 80. He was best known for his starring role in the 1975 film The Rocky Horror Picture Show, playing the lingerie-clad scientist Dr. Frank N. Furter. He also appeared in the film musical Annie, played Pennywise the Clown in the television adaptation of Stephen King's It, and had roles in The Three Musketeers and Spamalot. Curry suffered a severe stroke in 2012, after which he largely focused on voice acting. Live from London, that's the latest. BBC.
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0: Coming up now, the local and national news, sponsored by the Speak Easy Language School, bringing Thai lessons one-on-one to you anywhere in the world.
1: Thailand news today. Fresh arrests in the deep south as authorities hope the latest violence is finally easing. Major changes could bring social security to housekeepers and casual workers. Another death sentence for Thailand's notorious amcianide. The latest on the Simon Carmen murder case. And why one humble 10 baht coin has just sold for an astonishing 2.5 million baht. We begin in Thailand's deep south, where there are encouraging signs that the latest wave of violence may finally be slowing, although security remains extremely tight. In Pattani, police have arrested two teenagers suspected of taking part in an attack on a convenience store. Authorities arrived as a group of around six suspects were reportedly leaving the scene, and gunfire was exchanged before the two were eventually detained. According to investigators, the gang arrived outside the store armed with guns, threatened customers and employees, and ordered everyone out. An improvised explosive device containing petrol was then allegedly placed inside before exploding and causing considerable damage. The two suspects were still being questioned last night, while police and military units continue their very visible presence throughout the region. Authorities believe many of those involved in the recent coordinated attacks may, at least for the moment, have left the immediate area. And there's some welcome news for travellers and businesses in the south, as train services on the main southern line have resumed following emergency repairs to track damaged in a bombing on Saturday night. State railway teams worked on the line under the protection of armed security personnel, with services finally able to restart on Monday evening. So while nobody is suggesting the danger has disappeared, there are at least signs of some normality returning. Meanwhile, remember the Chinese woman found wandering with her hands bound in Kampeng Phet after apparently escaping from a kidnapping gang? Police now say they've caught the remaining two suspects. Two other members of the alleged gang were detained earlier after the woman escaped and was spotted by members of the public on Sunday evening. Further investigation reportedly indicates that the victim had been tricked into travelling to Thailand by a Chinese acquaintance, who then arranged for the gang to collect her in Bangkok. The suspects have reportedly admitted being hired to help plan and arrange her abduction and transportation. Investigators are now trying to establish exactly who did what, who assaulted the woman, and perhaps most importantly, who was ultimately behind the operation. Some potentially very good news for millions of lower-income workers, as the Cabinet has accepted a Labour Ministry proposal to expand Thailand's social security system. The proposed changes would extend coverage to groups including agricultural labourers, street vendors, and domestic workers, people who have traditionally fallen outside the normal employer-based system. For those workers, the benefit is obvious: greater access to social security protection. For employers, however, there could be a little paperwork coming. If the proposal receives final approval in its present form, people employing domestic workers, potentially even part-time housekeepers, could become responsible for making contributions in much the same way as conventional employers. And that's going to be a learning curve for some households, because, let's face it, most people employing somebody to clean the house twice a week don't currently consider themselves the managing director of a small corporation. The finer details will be important, particularly regarding casual and part-time workers. And within the same package of proposed reforms come significant changes to the way domestic violence is dealt with. The legal definition would be expanded to recognize four forms of abuse: physical, psychological, sexual, and economic. The proposals are also designed to ensure victims receive protection and assistance much more quickly. Importantly, domestic violence cases would become non-compoundable offences. In simple English, serious cases couldn't simply disappear because the parties later reached a private agreement. Penalties would reflect the severity of the violence, with tougher punishment proposed for repeat offenders and cases involving victims under 18. And one of Thailand's most notorious criminal cases has returned to court. Sararat Rangsiwutaporn, widely known in the media as Am Cyanide, has received another death sentence after being convicted of poisoning a woman to avoid repaying a substantial debt. The court heard that the two women had known one another for years. Prosecutors argued that Sararat deliberately poisoned her victim, who was later discovered unconscious by her husband. Crucially, doctors became suspicious enough to request specific testing for cyanide, which revealed the cause of death. The court noted that without the diligence of medical staff, the poisoning could potentially have gone undetected. Sararat has faced a string of separate cases, not all of which have resulted in convictions, but her accumulated sentences now reportedly include 2 death penalties and 2 life sentences. Closer to home, there's a deeply troubling investigation underway involving a teacher in Banglamung and a 15-year-old schoolgirl. The girl's mother filed a police complaint on Sunday, while the school says an internal investigation had already established grounds for serious disciplinary proceedings. The teacher has reportedly been suspended while the case continues. According to the girl's account to investigators, she had been struggling academically when the teacher offered to help her with assignments and allegedly provided examination answers for her to copy. She says he later persuaded her to meet him away from school and alleges that he assaulted her on several occasions. At least one alleged encounter was reportedly audio recorded, and that recording eventually came to the attention of others, prompting the school to begin its own inquiry. But police are now also looking closely at how the matter was originally handled. Reports suggest a handwritten proposed agreement included transferring the teacher to another school, paying the girl 50,000 baht for emotional distress, and asking the pupil and her family to remove recordings from circulation. Authorities are now examining whether such an arrangement could effectively have allowed a potentially serious criminal allegation to be dealt with internally rather than immediately being referred to police. And that distinction is important. There's also another development in the case involving Australian murder suspect Simon Peter Carman and the teenage girl known as Cake. The girl's father has spoken publicly, saying he intends to fight for justice for his daughter and hopes to confront Carman when the Australian makes his first court appearance. Carman has told Australian media from inside Pattaya Remand Prison that he intends to fight the murder charge and hopes he may eventually be released on bail. The girl's father says he intends to oppose that. And given that Carman was arrested while apparently attempting to leave Thailand, prosecutors could argue that he represents a flight risk, although any decision on bail will ultimately be for the court. And finally, before you casually throw that handful of coins onto the bedside table tonight, perhaps have a closer look. Thailand has held its first electronic auction devoted to rare coins, and the star of the show was a particularly unusual 10 baht coin minted in 1990. Auctioneers apparently thought it might fetch somewhere around 1 million baht. It sold for 2.5 million. Only around 100 examples were ever minted, and the coin was never intended for normal circulation, making surviving examples extraordinarily desirable among serious collectors. So yes, there'll undoubtedly be people across Thailand spending this evening examining every 10 baht coin in the kitchen drawer. Sadly, the chances are that the one you've been using to stop the table wobbling is still worth 10 baht. But it costs nothing to check. And the weather reports promise a mostly overcast day ahead with a slight chance of rain. We're looking at highs of around 31 degrees, falling to approximately 26 tonight, with humidity once again making it feel considerably warmer.
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3: BBC News with David Harper. At least 160 people have been killed after devastating flash floods hit northern Nepal near the border with Tibet. Chinese and Nepalese officials say more than 600 people unaccounted for. Nepalese scientists say the floods may have been triggered by collapsing glacier ice which crashed into a river. David Fisher is the head of the Nepal delegation for the Red Cross.
4: The flood waters went all the way down the river basin to the southern part of the country and then spilling also even into India, cutting roads, cutting bridges. Entire villages have disappeared, and a critical artery for commerce between China and Nepal has also now been damaged, making it very difficult for many of those families who depend on that for their living.
3: The social media giant Meta, which owns Facebook and Instagram, has agreed to restrict American teenagers' use of its platforms as part of an $18 billion settlement with states that accused it of harming children. While denying wrongdoing, Meta says it will introduce stronger age verification measures and daily usage limits. It says a third of the settlement will only be paid if other platforms, including YouTube and TikTok, introduce similar restrictions. Rob Bonter is the Attorney General of California, one of the states that brought the case.
5: This is a significant victory for families across the country, for parents, for children. This is a major breakthrough, a milestone moment, a watershed moment. We believe the proposed settlement filed today addresses some of the concerns at the core of our lawsuit and that it will force transformative changes necessary to protect our children. And importantly, these changes will be made within months.
3: Pakistan's Prime Minister Shehbaz Sharif has suspended the country's health secretary after 14 newborn babies burned to death at a hospital in Islamabad. The fire broke out in an air conditioning unit on a maternity ward at the Pakistan Institute of Medical Sciences. Eyewitnesses allege no staff members were present on the ward and that doors were locked. Just one baby was saved. Mr. Sharif has expressed deep anger and has ordered a full inquiry. Regulators in the United States have approved a new drug to fight pancreatic cancer, one of the deadliest types of the disease. The new drug may also point the way to treatments for other types of cancer, as Peter Hyatt reports.
6: Pancreatic cancer is particularly difficult to fight, in part because the structure of the proteins that drive it make them hard to attack. But the new drug has found a way to do just that. It's taken in pill form and has doubled the life expectancy of patients who receive it, though scientists are careful to point out that it's a treatment, not a cure. Researchers are now studying whether its innovative technique might also work against other cancers. The US Food and Drug Administration is certainly keen. It approved the drug under a new accelerated process, which cuts review times from up to 1 year to as little as 1 or 2 months.
3: Peter Hyatt with that report. You're listening to the latest world news from the BBC. Russia has claimed that a Ukrainian strike on a bus has killed 10 people in Luhansk, part of eastern Ukraine currently occupied by Russian forces. The claim was made after drones destroyed another warehouse belonging to the Russian retailer Wildberries in the Tambov region. Other reports suggest a major Russian oil refinery near the city of Nizhny Novgorod has had to suspend work after it was also hit by Ukrainian drones. The US Treasury says it's imposing economic sanctions on three movements it describes as far-left terrorist networks. Among those targeted is Masar Badil, a pro-Palestinian political movement, and Palestine Action, a UK-based protest group. The US Treasury says financial institutions and other people who carry out transactions involving the groups or provide them with support could face civil or criminal penalties. European football's governing body is due to drop its threat to boycott global competitions after being assured there'll be no repeat of FIFA's plan to sell off stakes in the World Cup. UEFA led a revolt against the head of world football, Gianni Infantino, forcing him to scrap the proposal. The European Federation is expected to continue to push for an overhaul of FIFA's leadership. Here's our sports editor, Dan Rowan.
7: According to those close to the talks, UEFA is likely to drop this threat, having received assurances that there will be no repeat. We don't know exactly what those assurances are. But I think if it is lifted, this boycott, it will mean that next month's under 20 Women's World Cup will proceed as planned. It's going to be hosted by Poland. So I think it'll be perhaps seen as a little bit of a victory for Infantino.
3: The Emmy-winning British actor Tim Curry has died at the age of 80. He was best known for his starring role in the 1975 film The Rocky Horror Picture Show, playing the lingerie-clad scientist Dr. Frank N. Furter. He also appeared in the film musical Annie and played Pennywise the Clown in the television adaptation of Stephen King's It. Curry also had roles in The Three Musketeers and Spamalot.
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2: Thailand news today. Fresh arrests in the deep south as authorities hope the latest violence is finally easing. Major changes could bring social security to housekeepers and casual workers. Another death sentence for Thailand's notorious amcianide. The latest on the Simon Carmen murder case. And why one humble 10 baht coin has just sold for an astonishing 2.5 million baht. We begin in Thailand's deep south, where there are encouraging signs that the latest wave of violence may finally be slowing, although security remains extremely tight. In Pattani, police have arrested two teenagers suspected of taking part in an attack on a convenience store. Authorities arrived as a group of around six suspects were reportedly leaving the scene, and gunfire was exchanged before the two were eventually detained. According to investigators, the gang arrived outside the store armed with guns, threatened customers and employees, and ordered everyone out. An improvised explosive device containing petrol was then allegedly placed inside before exploding and causing considerable damage. The two suspects were still being questioned last night, while police and military units continue their very visible presence throughout the region. Authorities believe many of those involved in the recent coordinated attacks may, at least for the moment, have left the immediate area. And there's some welcome news for travellers and businesses in the south, as train services on the main southern line have resumed following emergency repairs to track damaged in a bombing on Saturday night. State railway teams worked on the line under the protection of armed security personnel, with services finally able to restart on Monday evening. So while nobody is suggesting the danger has disappeared, there are at least signs of some normality returning. Meanwhile, remember the Chinese woman found wandering with her hands bound in Kampeng Phet after apparently escaping from a kidnapping gang? Police now say they've caught the remaining two suspects. Two other members of the alleged gang were detained earlier after the woman escaped and was spotted by members of the public on Sunday evening. Further investigation reportedly indicates that the victim had been tricked into travelling to Thailand by a Chinese acquaintance, who then arranged for the gang to collect her in Bangkok. The suspects have reportedly admitted being hired to help plan and arrange her abduction and transportation. Investigators are now trying to establish exactly who did what, who assaulted the woman, and perhaps most importantly, who was ultimately behind the operation. Some potentially very good news for millions of lower-income workers, as the Cabinet has accepted a Labour Ministry proposal to expand Thailand's social security system. The proposed changes would extend coverage to groups including agricultural labourers, street vendors, and domestic workers, people who have traditionally fallen outside the normal employer-based system. For those workers, the benefit is obvious: greater access to social security protection. For employers, however, there could be a little paperwork coming. If the proposal receives final approval in its present form, people employing domestic workers, potentially even part-time housekeepers, could become responsible for making contributions in much the same way as conventional employers. And that's going to be a learning curve for some households, because let's face it, most people employing somebody to clean the house twice a week don't currently consider themselves the managing director of a small corporation. The finer details will be important, particularly regarding casual and part-time workers. And within the same package of proposed reforms come significant changes to the way domestic violence is dealt with. The legal definition would be expanded to recognize four forms of abuse: physical, psychological, sexual, and economic. The proposals are also designed to ensure victims receive protection and assistance much more quickly. Importantly, domestic violence cases would become non-compoundable offences. In simple English, serious cases couldn't simply disappear because the parties later reached a private agreement. Penalties would reflect the severity of the violence, with tougher punishment proposed for repeat offenders and cases involving victims under 18. And one of Thailand's most notorious criminal cases has returned to court. Sararat Rangsiwuttapawn, widely known in the media as Am Cyanide, has received another death sentence after being convicted of poisoning a woman to avoid repaying a substantial debt. The court heard that the two women had known one another for years. Prosecutors argued that Sararat deliberately poisoned her victim, who was later discovered unconscious by her husband. Crucially, doctors became suspicious enough to request specific testing for cyanide, which revealed the cause of death. The court noted that without the diligence of medical staff, the poisoning could potentially have gone undetected. Sararat has faced a string of separate cases, not all of which have resulted in convictions, but her accumulated sentences now reportedly include 2 death penalties and 2 life sentences. Closer to home, there's a deeply troubling investigation underway involving a teacher in Banglamung and a 15-year-old schoolgirl. The girl's mother filed a police complaint on Sunday, while the school says an internal investigation had already established grounds for serious disciplinary proceedings. The teacher has reportedly been suspended while the case continues. According to the girl's account to investigators, she had been struggling academically when the teacher offered to help her with assignments and allegedly provided examination answers for her to copy. She says he later persuaded her to meet him away from school and alleges that he assaulted her on several occasions. At least one alleged encounter was reportedly audio recorded, and that recording eventually came to the attention of others, prompting the school to begin its own inquiry. But police are now also looking closely at how the matter was originally handled. Reports suggest a handwritten proposed agreement included transferring the teacher to another school, paying the girl 50,000 baht for emotional distress, and asking the pupil and her family to remove recordings from circulation. Authorities are now examining whether such an arrangement could effectively have allowed a potentially serious criminal allegation to be dealt with internally, rather than immediately being referred to police. And that distinction is important. There's also another development in the case involving Australian murder suspect Simon Peter Carman and the teenage girl known as Cake. The girl's father has spoken publicly, saying he intends to fight for justice for his daughter and hopes to confront Carman when the Australian makes his first court appearance. Carman has told Australian media from inside Pattaya Remand Prison that he intends to fight the murder charge and hopes he may eventually be released on bail. The girl's father says he intends to oppose that. And given that Carman was arrested while apparently attempting to leave Thailand, prosecutors could argue that he represents a flight risk, although any decision on bail will ultimately be for the court. And finally, before you casually throw that handful of coins onto the bedside table tonight, perhaps have a closer look. Thailand has held its first electronic auction devoted to rare coins, and the star of the show was a particularly unusual 10 baht coin minted in 1990. Auctioneers apparently thought it might fetch somewhere around 1 million baht. It sold for 2.5 million. Only around 100 examples were ever minted, and the coin was never intended for normal circulation, making surviving examples extraordinarily desirable among serious collectors. So yes, there'll undoubtedly be people across Thailand spending this evening examining every 10 baht coin in the kitchen drawer. Sadly, the chances are that the one you've been using to stop the table wobbling is still worth 10 baht, but it costs nothing to check. And the weather reports promise a mostly overcast day ahead, with a slight chance of rain. We're looking at highs of around 31 degrees, falling to approximately 26 tonight, with humidity once again making it feel considerably warmer.
0: With more than 25,000 people listening each day, that was the local and national news from Pattaya and Thailand. Stay tuned for more great shows wherever you go in the world to Fabulous Radio Pattaya. Have you noticed? You won't lose me. I'm always here. No bad signal, no crackle, no hiss.

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2: BBC News with David Harper. At least 160 people have been killed after devastating flash floods hit northern Nepal near the border with Tibet. Nepalese scientists say the floods may have been triggered by collapsing glacier ice which crashed into a river. Villages, roads and bridges have been swept away. Hundreds of people are unaccounted for. Here's our Global Affairs reporter Anbarasan Etirajan.
3: Many of those missing are foreign tourists, many of them pilgrims who came from different parts of India as well as people of Indian origin. And this is a busy season to go to Mount Kailash, Kailash Manasarovar pilgrimage in Tibet. So they have to cross the Nepal-Tibet border. And that was the place which was badly hit. The videos were showing when people are waiting inside the immigration to cross into Tibet, also coming back from Tibet. So people don't know, they are still missing. And 28 countries, nationalities, they are now missing according to the Nepal authorities.
2: Meta, which owns Facebook and Instagram, has agreed to restrict American teenagers' use of its platforms as part of an $18 billion settlement with states that accused it of harming children. While denying wrongdoing, Meta says it will introduce stronger age verification measures and daily usage limits. But the BBC's Lily Jamali says Meta has attached conditions to the settlement.
4: The penalty they're paying is up to $18 billion. Only about 70% of that money will be paid automatically. The rest of it only gets paid if these other competitors agree to make similar changes. And the big ones really are Google's YouTube and TikTok. Meta, it's a business. It survives on advertising revenue. So if they make these changes and those other companies don't, they are at a competitive disadvantage.
2: Russia has claimed a Ukrainian strike on a bus killed 10 people in Luhansk, part of eastern Ukraine currently occupied by Russian forces. The claim was made after drones destroyed another warehouse belonging to the Russian retailer Wildberries, and reports suggest a major Russian oil refinery near the city of Nizhny Novgorod has had to suspend work after it was also hit by Ukrainian drones. Regulators in the United States have approved a new drug to fight pancreatic cancer, one of the deadliest types of the disease. The new drug may also point the way to treatments for other types of cancer, as Peter Hyatt reports.
5: Pancreatic cancer is particularly difficult to fight, in part because the structure of the proteins that drive it make them hard to attack. But the new drug has found a way to do just that. It's taken in pill form and has doubled the life expectancy of patients who receive it, though scientists are careful to point out that it's a treatment, not a cure. Researchers are now studying whether its innovative technique might also work against other cancers. The US Food and Drug Administration is certainly keen. It approved the drug under a new accelerated process, which cuts review times from up to 1 year to as little as 1 or 2 months.
2: Peter Hyatt, World News from the BBC. Dozens of Mexican media outlets have called on the country's president, Claudia Sheinbaum, to tackle the rising number of attacks against journalists. The press freedom group, Reporters Without Borders, says at least 14 journalists have been killed since Ms. Sheinbaum took office almost 2 years ago. A second airport worker in Germany has died after apparently catching malaria from mosquitoes carried on an inbound plane. Six members of staff at the airport in Frankfurt originally fell ill with the disease last month, four of whom have now recovered. Traps were set up in an effort to catch the mosquitoes and identify their country of origin, but scientists fear the insects may now have died, making them impossible to trace. A local official in Zimbabwe has appeared in court charged in connection with the sinking of a ferry which claimed 97 lives. The accident 2 weeks ago saw the government-operated service capsize in bad weather while sailing on Lake Kariba, which marks the border with Zambia. The Emmy-winning British actor Tim Curry has died. He was 80. Curry was best known for his starring role in the 1975 film The Rocky Horror Picture Show, as Charlotte Gallagher reports.
6: How do you do, I see you've met my faithful hand in hand.
7: With just a few lines, cult film history was made.
6: I'm just a sweet transvestite.
7: Tim Curry, as the bisexual lingerie-clad mad scientist Frankenfurter, is one of Hollywood's most recognisable characters. The Rocky Horror Picture Show became a cult hit and holds the record for the longest-running theatrical release in film history. Tim Curry went on to star in countless films, TV programmes and theatrical productions, including The Three Musketeers, Spamalot and Stephen King's It.
2: Charlotte Gallagher on the life of Tim Curry, who's died at the age of 80. And that's the latest.
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0: Coming up now, the local and national news, sponsored by the Speak Easy Language School, bringing Thai lessons one-on-one to you anywhere in the world.
1: Thailand news today. Fresh arrests in the deep south as authorities hope the latest violence is finally easing. Major changes could bring social security to housekeepers and casual workers. Another death sentence for Thailand's notorious Am Cyanide. The latest on the Simon Carmen murder case. And why one humble 10 baht coin has just sold for an astonishing 2.5 million baht. We begin in Thailand's deep south, where there are encouraging signs that the latest wave of violence may finally be slowing, although security remains extremely tight. In Pattani, police have arrested two teenagers suspected of taking part in an attack on a convenience store. Authorities arrived as a group of around six suspects were reportedly leaving the scene, and gunfire was exchanged before the two were eventually detained. According to investigators, the gang arrived outside the store armed with guns, threatened customers and employees, and ordered everyone out. An improvised explosive device containing petrol was then allegedly placed inside before exploding and causing considerable damage. The two suspects were still being questioned last night, while police and military units continue their very visible presence throughout the region. Authorities believe many of those involved in the recent coordinated attacks may, at least for the moment, have left the immediate area. And there's some welcome news for travellers and businesses in the south, as train services on the main southern line have resumed following emergency repairs to track damaged in a bombing on Saturday night. State railway teams worked on the line under the protection of armed security personnel, with services finally able to restart on Monday evening. So while nobody is suggesting the danger has disappeared, there are at least signs of some normality returning. Meanwhile, remember the Chinese woman found wandering with her hands bound in Kampeng Pet after apparently escaping from a kidnapping gang? Police now say they've caught the remaining two suspects. Two other members of the alleged gang were detained earlier after the woman escaped and was spotted by members of the public on Sunday evening. Further investigation reportedly indicates that the victim had been tricked into travelling to Thailand by a Chinese acquaintance, who then arranged for the gang to collect her in Bangkok. The suspects have reportedly admitted being hired to help plan and arrange her abduction and transportation. Investigators are now trying to establish exactly who did what, who assaulted the woman, and perhaps most importantly, who was ultimately behind the operation. Some potentially very good news for millions of lower-income workers, as the Cabinet has accepted a Labour Ministry proposal to expand Thailand's social security system. The proposed changes would extend coverage to groups including agricultural labourers, street vendors, and domestic workers, people who have traditionally fallen outside the normal employer-based system. For those workers, the benefit is obvious: greater access to social security protection. For employers, however, there could be a little paperwork coming. If the proposal receives final approval in its present form, people employing domestic workers, potentially even part-time housekeepers, could become responsible for making contributions in much the same way as conventional employers. And that's going to be a learning curve for some households, because, let's face it, most people employing somebody to clean the house twice a week don't currently consider themselves the managing director of a small corporation. The finer details will be important, particularly regarding casual and part-time workers. And within the same package of proposed reforms come significant changes to the way domestic violence is dealt with. The legal definition would be expanded to recognize four forms of abuse: physical, psychological, sexual, and economic. The proposals are also designed to ensure victims receive protection and assistance much more quickly. Importantly, domestic violence cases would become non-compoundable offences. In simple English, serious cases couldn't simply disappear because the parties later reached a private agreement. Penalties would reflect the severity of the violence, with tougher punishment proposed for repeat offenders and cases involving victims under 18. And one of Thailand's most notorious criminal cases has returned to court. Sararat Rangsiwutaporn, widely known in the media as Am Cyanide, has received another death sentence after being convicted of poisoning a woman to avoid repaying a substantial debt. The court heard that the two women had known one another for years. Prosecutors argued that Sararat deliberately poisoned her victim, who was later discovered unconscious by her husband. Crucially, doctors became suspicious enough to request specific testing for cyanide, which revealed the cause of death. The court noted that without the diligence of medical staff, the poisoning could potentially have gone undetected. Sararat has faced a string of separate cases, not all of which have resulted in convictions, but her accumulated sentences now reportedly include two death penalties and two life sentences. Closer to home, there's a deeply troubling investigation underway involving a teacher in Banglamung and a 15-year-old schoolgirl. The girl's mother filed a police complaint on Sunday, while the school says an internal investigation had already established grounds for serious disciplinary proceedings. The teacher has reportedly been suspended while the case continues. According to the girl's account to investigators, she had been struggling academically when the teacher offered to help her with assignments and allegedly provided examination answers for her to copy. She says he later persuaded her to meet him away from school and alleges that he assaulted her on several occasions. At least one alleged encounter was reportedly audio recorded, and that recording eventually came to the attention of others, prompting the school to begin its own inquiry. But police are now also looking closely at how the matter was originally handled. Reports suggest a handwritten proposed agreement included transferring the teacher to another school, paying the girl 50,000 baht for emotional distress, and asking the pupil and her family to remove recordings from circulation. Authorities are now examining whether such an arrangement could effectively have allowed a potentially serious criminal allegation to be dealt with internally, rather than immediately being referred to police. And that distinction is important. There's also another development in the case involving Australian murder suspect Simon Peter Carman and the teenage girl known as Cake. The girl's father has spoken publicly, saying he intends to fight for justice for his daughter and hopes to confront Carman when the Australian makes his first court appearance. Carman has told Australian media from inside Pattaya Remand Prison that he intends to fight the murder charge and hopes he may eventually be released on bail. The girl's father says he intends to oppose that. And given that Carman was arrested while apparently attempting to leave Thailand, prosecutors could argue that he represents a flight risk, although any decision on bail will ultimately be for the court. And finally, before you casually throw that handful of coins onto the bedside table tonight, perhaps have a closer look. Thailand has held its first electronic auction devoted to rare coins, and the star of the show was a particularly unusual 10 baht coin minted in 1990. Auctioneers apparently thought it might fetch somewhere around 1 million baht. It sold for 2.5 million. Only around 100 examples were ever minted, and the coin was never intended for normal circulation, making surviving examples extraordinarily desirable among serious collectors. So yes, there'll undoubtedly be people across Thailand spending this evening examining every 10 baht coin in the kitchen drawer. Sadly, the chances are that the one you've been using to stop the table wobbling is still worth 10 baht, but it costs nothing to check. And the weather reports promise a mostly overcast day ahead with a slight chance of rain. We're looking at highs of around 31 degrees, falling to approximately 26 tonight, with humidity once again making it feel considerably warmer.
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3: BBC News with David Harper. At least 160 people have been killed after devastating flash floods hit northern Nepal near the border with Tibet. Chinese and Nepalese authorities say hundreds are unaccounted for. Nepalese scientists say the floods may have been triggered by collapsing glacier ice which crashed into a river. Pradeep Bashyal from the BBC's Nepali service is in Kathmandu.
4: It's a totally chaotic situation, and also if you check the figure for foreigners, we already know that around 300 foreigners, especially tourists, are missing, and many security persons are also among the missing, and many hydropower workers. So I think it might take a few more days, if not weeks, to get the exact figure of the loss.
3: The social media giant Meta, which owns Facebook and Instagram, has agreed to restrict American teenagers' use of its platforms as part of an $18 billion settlement with states that accused it of harming children. Meta says a third of the settlement will only be paid if other social media platforms, including YouTube and TikTok, introduce similar restrictions. Here's our North America technology reporter, Lily Jamali.
5: For Meta, the teen market, as far as revenue, is not massive. It's somewhere like 1% of their revenue comes from these younger users. Companies like YouTube and TikTok are much more powerful players among the teen market. But we should also say Meta, which hasn't admitted any wrongdoing in this case as part of the settlement, does rely on those teen users for future growth and for their future user base.
3: Russia has claimed that a Ukrainian strike on a bus killed 10 people in Luhansk, part of eastern Ukraine, currently occupied by Russian forces. The claim was made after drones destroyed another warehouse belonging to the Russian retailer Wildberries, this one in Russia's Tambov region, 500 kilometres south of Moscow. Regulators in the United States have approved a new drug to fight pancreatic cancer, one of the deadliest types of the disease. The drug, which is taken as a daily pill, has doubled the life expectancy of patients who receive it, though it's a treatment, not a cure. It works by targeting a protein which drives tumour growth. The Emmy-winning British actor Tim Curry has died at the age of 80. He was best known for his starring role in the Rocky Horror Picture Show, playing the lingerie-clad Dr. Frank Enfurter. He later spoke to BBC presenter John Dunn about the impact of the role.
6: Oh, I hung up my corset a long time ago. And in fact, I kind of stayed away from it. Partly because it was a long time ago, and partly because I think it was much... It's probably more interesting for a cult film, you know, not to...
7: If you remove yourself from it.
6: Yes.
7: So you weren't mobbed and all that sort of nonsense.
6: Not for a long time, because really nobody knew what I looked like without about sort of £2 of Max Factor on.
3: Tim Curry, who's died at the age of 80. This is the latest world news from the BBC. Dozens of Mexican media outlets have called on the country's president, Claudia Sheinbaum, to tackle the rising number of attacks against journalists. The press freedom group Reporters Without Borders says at least 17 journalists have been killed since Ms. Sheinbaum took office almost 2 years ago, despite her pledge to strengthen protections for the press. A court in Jerusalem has acquitted an Israeli man who was filmed assaulting a nun on the grounds of mental illness. The judge found that Yonah Simcha Schreiber did commit the attack last April, in which he pushed a nun to the ground and then kicked her, but he accepted a state psychiatrist's report that the defendant was psychotic at the time and so could neither understand his actions nor stop himself from doing them. A second airport worker in Germany has died after apparently catching malaria from mosquitoes carried on an inbound plane. Six members of staff at the airport in Frankfurt originally fell ill with the disease last month, four of whom have now recovered. Traps were set up in an effort to catch the mosquitoes and identify their country of origin, but scientists fear the insects responsible may now have died, making them impossible to trace. Malaria is both preventable and curable, but sometimes goes undiagnosed. European football's governing body is due to drop its threat to boycott global competitions after being assured that there'll be no repeat of FIFA's plan to sell off stakes in the World Cup. UEFA led a revolt against the head of world football, Gianni Infantino, forcing him to scrap the proposal. The European Federation is expected to continue to push for an overhaul of FIFA's leadership. Here's Dan Rowan.
8: According to those close to the talks, UEFA is likely to drop this threat, having received assurances that there will be no repeat. We don't know exactly what those assurances are. But I think if it is lifted, this boycott, it will mean that next month's under-20 Women's World Cup will proceed as planned. It's going to be hosted by Poland. So I think it'll be perhaps seen as a little bit of a victory for Infantino.
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0: Coming up now, the local and national news, sponsored by the Speak Easy Language School, bringing Thai lessons one-on-one to you anywhere in the world.
1: Thailand news today. Fresh arrests in the deep south as authorities hope the latest violence is finally easing. Major changes could bring social security to housekeepers and casual workers. Another death sentence for Thailand's notorious Am Sayanide. The latest on the Simon Carmen murder case. And why one humble 10 baht coin has just sold for an astonishing 2.5 million baht. We begin in Thailand's deep south, where there are encouraging signs that the latest wave of violence may finally be slowing, although security remains extremely tight. In Pattani, police have arrested two teenagers suspected of taking part in an attack on a convenience store. Authorities arrived as a group of around six suspects were reportedly leaving the scene, and gunfire was exchanged before the two were eventually detained. According to investigators, the gang arrived outside the store armed with guns, threatened customers and employees, and ordered everyone out. An improvised explosive device containing petrol was then allegedly placed inside before exploding and causing considerable damage. The two suspects were still being questioned last night, while police and military units continue their very visible presence throughout the region. Authorities believe many of those involved in the recent coordinated attacks may, at least for the moment, have left the immediate area. And there's some welcome news for travellers and businesses in the south, as train services on the main southern line have resumed following emergency repairs to track damaged in a bombing on Saturday night. State railway teams worked on the line under the protection of armed security personnel, with services finally able to restart on Monday evening. So while nobody is suggesting the danger has disappeared, there are at least signs of some normality returning. Meanwhile, remember the Chinese woman found wandering with her hands bound in Kampeng Phet after apparently escaping from a kidnapping gang? Police now say they've caught the remaining two suspects. Two other members of the alleged gang were detained earlier after the woman escaped and was spotted by members of the public on Sunday evening. Further investigation reportedly indicates that the victim had been tricked into travelling to Thailand by a Chinese acquaintance, who then arranged for the gang to collect her in Bangkok. The suspects have reportedly admitted being hired to help plan and arrange her abduction and transportation. Investigators are now trying to establish exactly who did what, who assaulted the woman, and perhaps most importantly, who was ultimately behind the operation. Some potentially very good news for millions of lower-income workers, as the Cabinet has accepted a Labour Ministry proposal to expand Thailand's social security system. The proposed changes would extend coverage to groups including agricultural labourers, street vendors, and domestic workers, people who have traditionally fallen outside the normal employer-based system. For those workers, the benefit is obvious: greater access to social security protection. For employers, however, there could be a little paperwork coming. If the proposal receives final approval in its present form, people employing domestic workers, potentially even part-time housekeepers, could become responsible for making contributions in much the same way as conventional employers. And that's going to be a learning curve for some households, because, let's face it, most people employing somebody to clean the house twice a week don't currently consider themselves the managing director of a small corporation. The finer details will be important, particularly regarding casual and part-time workers. And within the same package of proposed reforms come significant changes to the way domestic violence is dealt with. The legal definition would be expanded to recognize four forms of abuse: physical, psychological, sexual, and economic. The proposals are also designed to ensure victims receive protection and assistance much more quickly. Importantly, domestic violence cases would become non-compoundable offences. In simple English, serious cases couldn't simply disappear because the parties later reached a private agreement. Penalties would reflect the severity of the violence, with tougher punishment proposed for repeat offenders and cases involving victims under 18. And one of Thailand's most notorious criminal cases has returned to court. Sararat Rangsiwutaporn, widely known in the media as Am Cyanide, has received another death sentence after being convicted of poisoning a woman to avoid repaying a substantial debt. The court heard that the two women had known one another for years. Prosecutors argued that Sararat deliberately poisoned her victim, who was later discovered unconscious by her husband. Crucially, doctors became suspicious enough to request specific testing for cyanide, which revealed the cause of death. The court noted that without the diligence of medical staff, the poisoning could potentially have gone undetected. Sararat has faced a string of separate cases, not all of which have resulted in convictions, but her accumulated sentences now reportedly include 2 death penalties and 2 life sentences. Closer to home, there's a deeply troubling investigation underway involving a teacher in Banglamung and a 15-year-old schoolgirl. The girl's mother filed a police complaint on Sunday, while the school says an internal investigation had already established grounds for serious disciplinary proceedings. The teacher has reportedly been suspended while the case continues. According to the girl's account to investigators, she had been struggling academically when the teacher offered to help her with assignments and allegedly provided examination answers for her to copy. She says he later persuaded her to meet him away from school and alleges that he assaulted her on several occasions. At least one alleged encounter was reportedly audio recorded, and that recording eventually came to the attention of others, prompting the school to begin its own inquiry. But police are now also looking closely at how the matter was originally handled. Reports suggest a handwritten proposed agreement included transferring the teacher to another school, paying the girl 50,000 baht for emotional distress, and asking the pupil and her family to remove recordings from circulation. Authorities are now examining whether such an arrangement could effectively have allowed a potentially serious criminal allegation to be dealt with internally, rather than immediately being referred to police. And that distinction is important. There's also another development in the case involving Australian murder suspect Simon Peter Carman and the teenage girl known as Cake. The girl's father has spoken publicly, saying he intends to fight for justice for his daughter and hopes to confront Carman when the Australian makes his first court appearance. Carman has told Australian media from inside Pattaya Remand Prison that he intends to fight the murder charge and hopes he may eventually be released on bail. The girl's father says he intends to oppose that. And given that Carman was arrested while apparently attempting to leave Thailand, prosecutors could argue that he represents a flight risk, although any decision on bail will ultimately be for the court. And finally, before you casually throw that handful of coins onto the bedside table tonight, perhaps have a closer look. Thailand has held its first electronic auction devoted to rare coins, and the star of the show was a particularly unusual 10 baht coin minted in 1990. Auctioneers apparently thought it might fetch somewhere around 1 million baht. It sold for 2.5 million. Only around 100 examples were ever minted, and the coin was never intended for normal circulation, making surviving examples extraordinarily desirable among serious collectors. So yes, there'll undoubtedly be people across Thailand spending this evening examining every 10 baht coin in the kitchen drawer. Sadly, the chances are that the one you've been using to stop the table wobbling is still worth 10 baht, but it costs nothing to check. And the weather reports promise a mostly overcast day ahead, with a slight chance of rain. We're looking at highs of around 31 degrees, falling to approximately 26 tonight, with humidity once again making it feel considerably warmer.
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Have you noticed? 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I'm always here. 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Just fabulous Radio Pattaya.

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2: Has died at the age of 80. That's after this bulletin.
3: BBC News with Neil Nunes. More than 600 people are missing after devastating flash floods hit northern Nepal near the border with Tibet, with search and rescue efforts continuing through the night. At least 160 people have been killed. More now from Azadeh Mashiri.
4: The disaster has struck in a remote mountainous region, making rescue operations extremely difficult. More than a dozen helicopters have been deployed as travel companies try to reach the hundreds of tourists unaccounted for. There are already dozens of casualties confirmed. Districts downstream in some areas in India have been warned to stay on high alert. Rescue teams are working through the night while the true scale of this disaster begins to emerge.
3: Meta, which owns Facebook and Instagram, has agreed to restrict American teenagers' use of its platforms as part of an $18 billion settlement with states that accused it of harming children. Meta says a third of the settlement will only be paid if other social media platforms, including YouTube and TikTok, introduce similar restrictions. More from Chris Valance.
5: Meta had claimed the US states it battled in court were seeking over $1 trillion in damages. The states had suggested the figure was nearer $200 billion. Now it appears Meta will pay less than a tenth of that to settle, around a month's revenue for the tech giant. But the settlement, which comes without any admission of wrongdoing, has expanded from the 29 states that bought the case to include nearly the whole country. And it includes commitments from Meta to introduce a host of new features for under 18, such as two-hour time limits, a night mode that turns off most features, beefed up age checks, and options to turn off algorithmic feeds and autoplay videos.
3: Regulators in the United States have approved a new drug to fight pancreatic cancer, one of the deadliest types of the disease. The drug daraxonrasib, which is taken as a daily pill, has doubled the life expectancy of patients who receive it. Dozens of Mexican media outlets have called on the country's president, Claudia Sheinbaum, to tackle the rising number of attacks against journalists. The press freedom group Reporters Without Borders says at least 17 journalists have been killed since Ms. Sheinbaum took office almost 2 years ago. This report from Ella Bicknell.
6: As well as general pressure to provide more press protections, last week President Sheinbaum's administration received condemnation for publishing the names of individuals and media outlets that had criticised the government. Ms. Sheinbaum had denied that she was intimidating journalists. She said there had been incidents of fake news and said the names would not be circulated again. But journalist groups say the killings, attacks and threats continue to create an atmosphere of silence, threatening the right of millions of people to be informed.
3: This is the world news from the BBC. Russia has claimed that a Ukrainian strike on a bus killed 10 people in Luhansk, part of eastern Ukraine currently occupied by Russian forces. The claim was made after drones destroyed another warehouse belonging to the Russian retailer Wildberries, this one in Russia's Tambov region, 500 kilometers south of Moscow. A second worker at Frankfurt Airport in Germany has died after apparently catching malaria. Six members of staff contracted the disease originally. Health professionals believe it must have been transmitted by mosquitoes carried on an inbound plane. Paul Mouse reports.
7: Malaria is both preventable and indeed curable, but it sometimes goes undiagnosed if a sufferer has not themselves travelled to an affected area. The precise circumstances of the Frankfurt death are not yet clear. Medical teams set up traps at the airport to try to catch and identify the variety of mosquito responsible, but they fear the insects may now have died, making it harder to pinpoint the source. Cases like this are rare, though by what appears to be coincidence, the last outbreak of imported malaria at an airport was also at Frankfurt 3 years ago.
3: A local official in Zimbabwe has appeared in court charged in connection with the sinking of a ferry which claimed 97 lives. The accident 2 weeks ago saw the government-operated service capsize in bad weather. Reports suggest the vessel had nearly double its maximum capacity of passengers on board. The Emmy-winning British actor Tim Curry has died at the age of 80. He was best known for his starring role in the 1975 film The Rocky Horror Picture Show, playing the lingerie-clad scientist Dr. Frankenfurter. He also appeared in the film musical Annie and played Pennywise the Clown in the television adaptation of Stephen King's It.
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0: with mine. Have a quick look in your handbag. Take your time. A radio? No, of course not. But that's all right, because I'm already there, following you around all day. Crystal clear sound, no crackle, no nonsense. Fabulous Pattaya Radio.
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2: Thailand news today. Fresh arrests in the deep south as authorities hope the latest violence is finally easing. Major changes could bring social security to housekeepers and casual workers. Another death sentence for Thailand's notorious Am Sayanide. The latest on the Simon Carmen murder case. And why one humble 10 baht coin has just sold for an astonishing 2.5 million baht. We begin in Thailand's deep south, where there are encouraging signs that the latest wave of violence may finally be slowing, although security remains extremely tight. In Pattani, police have arrested two teenagers suspected of taking part in an attack on a convenience store. Authorities arrived as a group of around six suspects were reportedly leaving the scene, and gunfire was exchanged before the two were eventually detained. According to investigators, the gang arrived outside the store armed with guns, threatened customers and employees, and ordered everyone out. An improvised explosive device containing petrol was then allegedly placed inside before exploding and causing considerable damage. The two suspects were still being questioned last night, while police and military units continue their very visible presence throughout the region. Authorities believe many of those involved in the recent coordinated attacks may, at least for the moment, have left the immediate area. And there's some welcome news for travellers and businesses in the south, as train services on the main southern line have resumed following emergency repairs to track damaged in a bombing on Saturday night. State railway teams worked on the line under the protection of armed security personnel, with services finally able to restart on Monday evening. So while nobody is suggesting the danger has disappeared, there are at least signs of some normality returning. Meanwhile, remember the Chinese woman found wandering with her hands bound in Kampeng Pet after apparently escaping from a kidnapping gang? Police now say they've caught the remaining two suspects. Two other members of the alleged gang were detained earlier after the woman escaped and was spotted by members of the public on Sunday evening. Further investigation reportedly indicates that the victim had been tricked into travelling to Thailand by a Chinese acquaintance, who then arranged for the gang to collect her in Bangkok. The suspects have reportedly admitted being hired to help plan and arrange her abduction and transportation. Investigators are now trying to establish exactly who did what, who assaulted the woman, and perhaps most importantly, who was ultimately behind the operation. Some potentially very good news for millions of lower-income workers, as the Cabinet has accepted a Labour Ministry proposal to expand Thailand's social security system. The proposed changes would extend coverage to groups including agricultural labourers, street vendors, and domestic workers, people who have traditionally fallen outside the normal employer-based system. For those workers, the benefit is obvious: greater access to social security protection. For employers, however, there could be a little paperwork coming. If the proposal receives final approval in its present form, people employing domestic workers, potentially even part-time housekeepers, could become responsible for making contributions in much the same way as conventional employers. And that's going to be a learning curve for some households, because, let's face it, most people employing somebody to clean the house twice a week don't currently consider themselves the managing director of a small corporation. The finer details will be important, particularly regarding casual and part-time workers. And within the same package of proposed reforms come significant changes to the way domestic violence is dealt with. The legal definition would be expanded to recognize four forms of abuse: physical, psychological, sexual, and economic. The proposals are also designed to ensure victims receive protection and assistance much more quickly. Importantly, domestic violence cases would become non-compoundable offences. In simple English, serious cases couldn't simply disappear because the parties later reached a private agreement. Penalties would reflect the severity of the violence, with tougher punishment proposed for repeat offenders and cases involving victims under 18. And one of Thailand's most notorious criminal cases has returned to court. Sararat Rangsiwuttapawn, widely known in the media as Am Cyanide, has received another death sentence after being convicted of poisoning a woman to avoid repaying a substantial debt. The court heard that the two women had known one another for years. Prosecutors argued that Sararat deliberately poisoned her victim, who was later discovered unconscious by her husband. Crucially, doctors became suspicious enough to request specific testing for cyanide, which revealed the cause of death. The court noted that without the diligence of medical staff, the poisoning could potentially have gone undetected. Sararat has faced a string of separate cases, not all of which have resulted in convictions, but her accumulated sentences now reportedly include 2 death penalties and 2 life sentences. Closer to home, there's a deeply troubling investigation underway involving a teacher in Banglamung and a 15-year-old schoolgirl. The girl's mother filed a police complaint on Sunday, while the school says an internal investigation had already established grounds for serious disciplinary proceedings. The teacher has reportedly been suspended while the case continues. According to the girl's account to investigators, she had been struggling academically when the teacher offered to help her with assignments and allegedly provided examination answers for her to copy. She says he later persuaded her to meet him away from school and alleges that he assaulted her on several occasions. At least one alleged encounter was reportedly audio recorded, and that recording eventually came to the attention of others, prompting the school to begin its own inquiry. But police are now also looking closely at how the matter was originally handled. Reports suggest a handwritten proposed agreement included transferring the teacher to another school, paying the girl 50,000 baht for emotional distress, and asking the pupil and her family to remove recordings from circulation. Authorities are now examining whether such an arrangement could effectively have allowed a potentially serious criminal allegation to be dealt with internally, rather than immediately being referred to police. And that distinction is important. There's also another development in the case involving Australian murder suspect Simon Peter Carman and the teenage girl known as Cake. The girl's father has spoken publicly, saying he intends to fight for justice for his daughter and hopes to confront Carman when the Australian makes his first court appearance. Carman has told Australian media from inside Pattaya Remand Prison that he intends to fight the murder charge and hopes he may eventually be released on bail. The girl's father says he intends to oppose that. And given that Carman was arrested while apparently attempting to leave Thailand, prosecutors could argue that he represents a flight risk, although any decision on bail will ultimately be for the court. And finally, before you casually throw that handful of coins onto the bedside table tonight, perhaps have a closer look. Thailand has held its first electronic auction devoted to rare coins, and the star of the show was a particularly unusual 10 baht coin minted in 1990. Auctioneers apparently thought it might fetch somewhere around 1 million baht. It sold for 2.5 million. Only around 100 examples were ever minted, and the coin was never intended for normal circulation, making surviving examples extraordinarily desirable among serious collectors. So yes, there'll undoubtedly be people across Thailand spending this evening examining every 10 baht coin in the kitchen drawer. Sadly, the chances are that the one you've been using to stop the table wobbling is still worth 10 baht. But it costs nothing to check. And the weather reports promise a mostly overcast day ahead with a slight chance of rain. We're looking at highs of around 31 degrees, falling to approximately 26 tonight, with humidity once again making it feel considerably warmer.
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3: BBC News with Neil Nunes. Rescue teams have worked through the night to locate survivors of the devastating flash floods that hit northern Nepal, killing nearly 200 people. Among those missing are more than 600 tourists. Videos posted online show huge floodwaters surging through populated areas, with people fleeing uphill in terror. Entire villages, as well as roads, bridges and power stations, have been swept away. And Balasan Etirajan has more on the possible cause of the disaster.
4: Several scientists are now coming out with an explanation that probably in one of the glaciers, there's no huge chunk of ice snapped from that area. It came down crashing into this river that created a block, and then suddenly all the water, they were bursting through these mountains and valleys. It came down from 17,000, 18,000 feet, crashing down somewhere around 4,000 feet. Imagine the amount of ice, the rocks and the boulder, and then smashing into the river, creating this huge wave.
3: The social media giant Meta, which owns Facebook and Instagram, has agreed to restrict American teenagers' use of its platforms as part of an $18 billion settlement with states that accused it of harming children. A California judge has approved the deal, saying it would meaningfully address the negative impacts of the social media platforms. Meanwhile, in Brazil, the government is taking legal action against the messaging platform Discord for failing to adopt child safety measures. The civil lawsuit also requires the U.S. company to pay almost $100 million. Discord described the move as disproportionate and not reflecting its approach to safety. Here's Clitzia Sala.
5: Brazil has taken a hardline approach with social media companies for not having proper child safeguards in place. On Tuesday, it fined TikTok nearly $30 million, and on Wednesday, it turned to Discord for similar reasons. Earlier this month, the messaging platform, mainly used by gamers and teens, suspended live streams after users reportedly encouraged a 13-year-old girl to take her own life. The company then started talks with the government but failed to reach an agreement.
3: A second worker at Frankfurt Airport in Germany has died after apparently catching malaria. Health professionals believe it must have been transmitted by mosquitoes carried on an inbound plane. More now from Paul Moss.
6: Malaria is both preventable and indeed curable, but it sometimes goes undiagnosed if a sufferer has not themselves travelled to an affected area. The precise circumstances of the Frankfurt death are not yet clear. Medical teams set up traps at the airport to try to catch and identify the variety of mosquito responsible, but they fear the insects may now have died, making it harder to pinpoint the source.
3: World News from the BBC. A man has driven a car into a crowding car in the northwest of France, killing one person and injuring 10 others, four of them seriously. The man reportedly rammed the car into a crowd near the city's train station after a fight in a local bar. One suspect has been arrested. Russia has claimed that a Ukrainian strike on a bus killed 10 people in Luhansk, part of eastern Ukraine currently occupied by Russian forces. The claim was made after drones destroyed another warehouse belonging to the Russian retailer Wildberries, around 500 kilometers south of Moscow. Dozens of Mexican media outlets have called on the country's president, Claudia Sheinbaum, to tackle the rising number of attacks against journalists. The press freedom group Reporters Without Borders says at least 17 journalists have been killed since Ms. Sheinbaum took office almost 2 years ago. The Emmy-winning British actor Tim Curry has died. He was 80. Curry was best known for his starring role in the 70s film The Rocky Horror Picture Show as Charlotte Gallagher. Now reports.
7: How do you do, I see you've met my faithful hand in hand.
8: With just a few lines, cult film history was made.
7: I'm just a sweet transvestite.
8: Tim Curry, as the bisexual lingerie-clad mad scientist Frankenfurter, is one of Hollywood's most recognisable characters. The Rocky Horror Picture Show became a cult hit and holds the record for the longest-running theatrical release in film history. Tim Curry went on to star in countless films, TV programmes and theatrical productions, including The Three Musketeers, Spamalot and Stephen King's It.
3: That's the latest.
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4: Hi there, I'm Ed Butler. Welcome to Business Daily from the BBC. Today, is Europe heading towards a trade war with China?
5: The trade, as we have it right now, between China and Europe is simply unsustainable. We are going to fight tooth and nail for every factory, for every job in the European Union.
4: Yes, in recent months, the EU has been raising increasing concerns about what they say is Chinese dumping of its goods on Europe's markets. How bad will this argument over trade become?
6: The consensus I hear in Brussels these days is that if you don't do anything, you're going to end up with a hollowed out manufacturing sector, where the question marks remain is whether they have the speed and the capacity to do what is required to actually deal with it.
4: The drumbeat of trade war. That's Business Daily from the BBC. China is going through an extraordinary export boom right now. It's driven by automation, like this, lines of robots, self-driving forklifts whizzing around a human-free warehouse. Geek Plus is the Chinese firm selling some of this advanced robotics. Yanyu Liu is its head of communications.
7: Right now, what we see in the market is most of the companies in the world, they realize, they see the trend of automation and they use smart robotics to transform their logistics.
4: But is this Chinese export boom being driven not just by high-end tech, but by massive government grants and other allegedly unfair trade practices?
6: There has been a massive surge in Chinese imports into some of the most important sectors, and there is a suspicion in Europe that this is partly coming from undeclared subsidies and overcapacity in the Chinese economy.
4: That's Finbar Birmingham. He's a senior Europe correspondent for the South China Morning Post. To demonstrate the growing European angst, he points to a recent outburst by the chief executive of the Federation of German Industries, who spoke recently of a new China trade shock disrupting Europe's firms.
6: What we're seeing now is higher level China shock in Germany, because it's really core industries like engineering and machine tools, and automotive, of course, is at the heart of this. Germany is so heavily invested in China, so they've been quite reluctant to take any measures. But when the chair of the BDI is describing it as the China shock 2.0, to me, it really feels like a line in the sand.
4: Is there a perception that this China shock for Europe is that much worse because of the tariff regime introduced by Donald Trump last year? In other words, China has diverted its exports and focused them more on Europe because of a relative closure of the US market.
6: That's certainly been a factor. I mean, the European Union is really the last rich market that's almost fully open to Chinese exports. As you mentioned, the United States has gradually been closing its market, you know, and so China has refocused its economy away from property into these high-tech, high-end goods like electric vehicles, batteries. Many parts of the world, like Turkey, India, and others, have put up high tariffs, whereas the European Union has been a bit more reluctant to weaponize their giant single market.
4: Well, Finbar Birmingham refers there to electric vehicles. Back in 2024, Europe introduced sectoral tariffs of up to 45% against some Chinese car makers, after a massive industrial surge that has seen a fivefold increase in the export of Chinese EVs. But the trade barriers haven't made that much of a difference, it seems. Europe's importing more Chinese EVs than ever this year, with ongoing accusations that China's dumping subsidised cars onto the EU market. Brad Setzer is a China analyst at the US Council on Foreign Relations.
8: The increase in China's auto exports of all kinds, but mostly EVs, this year will be above 3 million cars, equal to Germany's total exports. And that's just the change in a year. China has to be taking market share in a big way.
4: So with the Chinese electric vehicle industry and with solar panels, another new world-beating sector, it seems, that suddenly emerged in China in the last 10 years, how much have they depended on state support to exist, do you think? I mean, in fact, are they even profitable?
8: Look, the solar sector has not been a profitable industry. Solar panels and cells are being sold at best at cost and sometimes probably below cost. How did that come about? Local banks were willing to invest in those companies, lend to them. Local governments were willing to build factories. The goal was not profits. The goal was production and competition amongst provinces, each one probably hoping that their solar company would become the national champion. But the net effect of everyone trying to do that was a buildup of production capacity that not just exceeded domestic Chinese demand, it exceeded total global demand even after you lowered prices. So that's the classic destructive competition. No one in China ends up making money. And then the government tries to rationalize the industry.
4: Is that happening in cars?
8: We may be heading to that place in cars. For now, there's a big enough price differential between the domestic Chinese market and foreign markets that Chinese firms are still making money. For now.
4: And I suppose if your ambition is simply to build scale in order to destroy the competition, that's still a worthwhile business endeavor because you're going to end up the winner.
8: That would be a fear.
4: Brad Setzer of the Council on Foreign Relations.
7: European companies and China must compete on the same level with the same rule.
4: That's Stefania Pigozzi. She's the chief economist at UCIMO, which is a trade body representing Italy's traditionally important machine tools industry.
7: UCIMO has about 250 member companies that represent about 70% of the production of the sector, small and medium-sized family companies able to export all over the world.
4: And yet you are facing increasing competition from China.
7: Yes, China becoming the first export country in the world. We have a problem of competition.
4: Why a problem, though? I mean, they're just getting better at making machine tools, they will say.
7: Okay, according to us, Chinese companies receive very important government grants to produce and to export.
9: And in this way, they can compete on the basis of lower price.
2: Do you know how much they are actually getting? Do you have any idea?
9: I don't know the numbers, but we know that with their program of development, they receive these grants.
4: Stefania Pigozzi. Well, I put similar questions to Olof Gill. He's the spokesman for the European Union's Trade Commissioner. He said it wasn't just subsidies that were bothering European business right now. It was also increasing obstacles that they face the other way in order to enter the Chinese domestic market.
10: The legal basis sometimes changed to make it more difficult. Conditions for setting up operations in China are more difficult compared to how they were in the past. And this is one of the many unfairnesses we have diagnosed and one we're now taking action to address.
2: Do you have clear evidence that China is still unfairly subsidising the industries that you're concerned with, the import industries into Europe?
10: Yes.
2: Such as?
10: I'm not going to go into a sector-by-sector analysis in this discussion. What I can say is that we see clear evidence of state subsidisation through a variety of forms across a number of sectors. We look, first of all, at the import data. We look carefully for any fluctuations in that data. If we see a surge in those patterns, we make a determination as to whether there is any injury to European industry or even risk of injury to European industry. And where we deem that to be present, we will then consider taking a formal investigation, which can then lead, as I mentioned, to countervailing subsidies.
2: I mean, are you seriously ready as an economic bloc to speak with one voice and launch significantly tougher sanctions, basically enter into what could be a trade war with China over these infringements you identify?
10: Well, look, people like to use dramatic terms like trade war, but what we're really focused on is rebalancing. So there is now a more dedicated and more focused dialogue structure in place between the EU and China. From our European Union side, we're certainly prepared to use our full range of trade, economic security and defence tools in order to protect European industry and ensure fair competition. But dialogue is our first port of call, and that's what we're very much focused on at the present time.
4: Both sides in the dispute speak a lot about the principles of fair trade. So what exactly are they? Well, they include things like keeping markets open and predictable, not using prohibited export subsidies, and keeping a level playing field in terms of market access between the foreign and domestic companies in a country. But in truth, there are also caveats to many of these principles. And nowadays, in the era of President Trump's tariffs, a lot of countries seem to have given up honouring them. Western nations say that China has consistently been bending or breaking many World Trade Organization rules ever since it joined the WTO in 2001. But speaking from the Chinese perspective, Henry Huiyao Wang disagrees. He's a former member of China's State Council and the founder and president of the Center for China and Globalization. I asked how he explained the country's dramatic export surge over recent years.
11: Since COVID, I think that China has emerged very strongly. Industrial innovation, patents applied is the highest in the world. And you got, of course, on top of that, you got 70% of global speed railway. You got 70% global renewable energy. So I think all those elements has accelerated China's power of manufacturing as well. But at the same time, I think consumers are looking for cost-effective products. It's really reflect a market situation.
2: Yeah, but it also reflects massive state subsidies, doesn't it? I mean, it's true that China gives huge advantages to its domestic industries like electric vehicles and green tech through cheap credit, cheap land for new factories, direct state funding.
11: No, that's not that's true. There are some subsidy which I think allowed by WTO, by international standards, and every country does, the US, EU, UK, everybody. When electric vehicles started, nobody wants to buy. You know, there could be some support from the government, but it was not a massive subsidy. For example, EV car, even we talk about that. You know, China was sold by Western countries. You got to clarify the climate change. You got to fight in the smoke in Beijing. That's what China did, responded, you know, they did on that. So if China doing this thing, it really should be welcomed and be encouraged rather than blamed and being criticized and attacked sometimes.
12: Yeah, well, it would be perhaps justified a tax if it were considered that you were literally squashing industrial rivals by subsidizing exports. That would be a legitimate claim, wouldn't it?
11: No, it's not true. As I said, Germany has been really selling China for so long, Western countries for most of the import cars, and 70% of the cars was imported foreign-made for many, many years. Nobody talked about overcapacity of those countries. So I think it's unfair to say now, since China's starting to produce EV cars, China become overcapacity. So that has to be really put into perspective.
4: Former Chinese official Henry Wang. Which leaves us with the politics. Is Europe really ready to take a united stand and risk an open trade war with China? Brussels-based journalist Finbar Birmingham again.
6: The political will is becoming more broad-based. I suppose the real question is whether they have the stomach for the fight to execute with this, because we're waiting for a moment in October when a negotiating period with China will come to a certain point, at which stage the Europeans are expected to chart a new course forward with new action. China will obviously respond, so I suppose then it's whether the Europeans have the pain threshold to engage in some sort of tit-for-tat exchange with China, to protect European industry to the extent that some expect. Certainly there seems to be an acceptance now broadly across European capitals that this China shock is a real thing and something has to be done about it. Where the question marks remain is whether they have the speed and the capacity to do what is required to actually deal with it.
12: The other thing that now, of course, is said to be happening is that Chinese firms are trying to directly acquire not just, let's say, market share in things like the automotive sector, electric vehicles, for instance, in Europe, but to acquire firms that are part of the supply chain within the automotive sector. It's kind of a way of them re-domiciling their own firms within the European Union to make them tariff-proof. I mean, is that something that people are seeing and are talking about?
6: Yeah, I mean, that is certainly something we've seen reports about recently. I myself had been trying to do some research into certain areas in Germany. When I did a little bit of digging, I found that some of those who were mostly in the firing line were already Chinese. They'd already been bought by Chinese companies. So they're one step ahead of, in some ways, European policymakers. It's a challenge. And this is something we've seen it before, you know, with Chinese buyers hoovering up European robotics firms and things like that. The problem is that the national interest often runs up against what the European Commission would see to be the European interest. So if you're Pedro Sanchez, the Prime Minister of Spain, and you see Chinese coming in with huge investments to create Spanish jobs, maybe from a European security perspective, this is not seen as ideal. It's a Chinese factory. Maybe they're importing the battery and just assembling them in Spain. But from the Spanish perspective, maybe it's 1,000 jobs on the assembly line. So that is where the dichotomy is. And so it would be a hell of a political fight for the Commission to insist that these things are screened for FDI. You know, when across Europe we see low growth and we see a desperate scramble to attract some of this investment.
12: What kind of response are we hearing from China?
6: Well, China is really not giving an inch. Every time the Europeans threaten to take action, China threatens retaliation. So there's a bit of brinkmanship going on here. It doesn't look to me like there's a very neat or easy off-ramp. I feel like whatever Europe does, the Chinese would certainly retaliate. I mean, they've shown that they have a certain level of swagger since last year. They forced Donald Trump to climb down from his 145% tariff by slapping a export control regime on rare earth elements. So it's then ice for the Europeans as well. Whatever they do, they're going to incur some sort of blowback. The consensus I hear in Brussels these days is that the cost of inaction is greater than the cost of action. If you don't do anything, you're going to end up with a hollowed out manufacturing sector. Whether that message translates to the capitals whose national companies will be those in the firing line, that's what we're waiting to see in October.
4: The assessment of Finbar Birmingham. But what about China itself? Is it really ready for a trade conflict with the last major rich marketplace for its companies? I asked Henry Huiyao Wang.
11: China is not afraid of US. Why are they going to be afraid of Europe? You know, China is the only country during the trade war last year stand up to US bully and trade tariff. I'm sure China can do the same if your European trade got a trade war on China. China would stand up all the pressures and counter as well. China doesn't want to do it, but if they are forced to, they're going to embrace it.
4: Former Chinese state official Henry Huiyao Wang.
12: Well, that's it for this edition of Business Daily. In tomorrow's show, we're going to be travelling down the mighty Danube River, where this year's drought has disrupted Central Europe's crucial energy supplies. For now, from me, Ed Butler, take care.
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16: 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All the parties of people moving the needle, obsessing, never ending.

0: For most parents, the future of their children is a key issue. 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A-level students choose their key subjects, specifically selected for their choice of university, whilst the IB diploma offers a wide breadth of subjects, ideal for pupils who want to develop in a wide range of courses.
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3: America's hot war with Iran is stalled. Now the economic one begins.
4: Our objective is to sever every economic lifeline that sustains this tyrannical regime.
3: Iran is scornful.
5: Any kind of cooperation with America in advancing its aggressive actions against Iran will certainly have their own consequences.
3: You're listening to World Business Report from the BBC. Yes, I'm Ed Butler, and today it's all about imminent trade wars. We're hearing about the latest US push to declare all-out economic misery on Iran and some of its powerful trading partners. Also in the show, Canada reflects on its new trade war with Washington. And to wrap it up, Europe may just be pondering a conflict of its own, raining down sanctions on China. So as we've been hearing, the US Treasury Secretary Scott Bessent has announced an expansion of secondary sanctions aiming to sever Iran's links with the global economy. Mr. Bessent has said that banks, businesses and countries will be put under pressure in what he called an economic D-Day. Those that don't comply, he says, would share its isolation.
4: Our objective is to sever every economic lifeline that sustains this tyrannical regime until Tehran stands alone. It is no longer acceptable to operate in the gray spaces of this conflict. Countries cannot claim they are blind to enabling this activity.
3: Treasury Secretary Scott Bessent. Well, in response, Iran says it has a plan to counter the sanctions. Marty Godsi is a senior economist at the Vienna Institute for International Economic Studies. I asked for his reaction to Mr. Bessent's comments.
6: I think the US Department is trying to increase the efficacy of sanctions by finding the loopholes and finding the holes through which actually Iran's economy is breathing within the international economy. So there are several countries that are assisting and have been assisting Iran in the past years. For instance, United Arab Emirates is one of the most famous ones. It's the second largest trading partner of Iran, including other also countries like China, Turkey, Iraq, Pakistan, or any other country. So they are trying to minimize the level of transactions between these countries and Iran by penalizing them. And I think the only benefit to these countries is to enjoy US economy.
3: How easy will it be for the US, do you think, to extend sanctions?
6: If they manage to find one node of this network, they manage to find other trading partners of that node. Not only trading partner, but also financial transactions, financial exchange offices that are operating with that network. So my hunch is that because UAE already stepped aside from trading with Iran and doing financial transactions and putting a new embargo against Iran, I think because of that, there should be some threads that the US Treasury found something, found maybe broader nodes in that network.
3: So you mean they've unearthed more leads for people they can target?
6: It's not going to be only people or individuals or companies. So I think they might go a bit further. So sanctioning a country is different from sanctioning a company.
3: Of course. Iran, of course, is sounding defiant. It's made several statements over the weekend. Today it has said we're fully prepared for the US sanctions. They cannot cut off our financial arteries. That's a quote from the Iranian economy minister. Do you think that they're anxious today?
6: They could be. They don't know what is coming. And they have always been like this in the past 1 to 2 years, especially with the unannounced wars. So The issue is that they have always been in denial since President Ahmadinejad. He was arguing that sanctions would not have any effect. Since then, officials have been arguing that sanctions do not have any effect. So I think it's a rhetoric and it's just war signals that the government would like to send a signal to the society that we are in control. But I think there could be a tipping point, and that tipping point is when there could be economic collapse and they can be out of control.
7: How close are we to that in Iran? I mean, the rial hit a record low against the dollar in the last few hours. There is a risk of hyperinflation.
6: So anytime I have interviews with journalists since past 6-7 years, I'm telling them that Iran is facing its direst economic condition, and the direst never ends. So every time that I'm talking, it's getting direr and direr. Mm. So now it's a situation in a way that 90% inflation has never been experienced in the Iranian economy, at least since when we have statistics from Iranian sources. So if you want to understand what is going to be next, Iran's economy is a very big public economy. 80 to 85% of Iran's economy is actually public economy. And that's a mistake by the government itself that expanded its public enterprise, and it was actually encroaching on the private economy. So private economy was making losses, and that's why it's downsized. So the public economy is so huge, and in order to finance this large public economy, they need to have revenues because they are cut off from their revenues since the start of the war and economic naval blockade. They don't have much enough resources to finance that, so they need to print money. And printing money increases the monetary base, leads to exact or equivalent growth in prices when economy is not booming. So that's why in the past fiscal year, the monetary base increased by more than 50% and inflation also increased by more than 50%. And if this continues, they need to adjust salaries of their own employees, 85% of economy, to adjust with inflation. And it means they need to borrow more from the central bank. So it's a vicious cycle that can intensify if the growth rate is higher, growth rate in money supply. This means that if the growth increases, there could be a potential for collapse, and the government may not be in charge anymore of that kind of collapse.
7: Well, are these economic measures going to be enough? Will they work? Mahdi Ghodsi referred there to China among Iran's trading partners. President Trump is preparing to welcome President Xi Jinping for talks in Washington next month. Could these moves against Iran also derail much wider diplomatic progress between those two major trade rivals? Sanctions and pressure tactics aren't the solution, Chinese Foreign Ministry spokesman Lin Jiang said over the weekend. Jennifer Kavanagh is a senior fellow and director of military analysis at Defense Priorities, a think tank in Washington. Hi, Jennifer. Quickly, we know China buys Iranian oil, don't we? But it's only independent refiners, not the big state ones. The US has already targeted some of these businesses with sanctions. Does it feel like there's a lot more that Washington can do?
8: I mean, there are certainly things that Washington can do to punish China and other buyers of Iranian oil, as well as those who have economic ties to Iran. They can use secondary sanctions, they can use tariffs, and this is what Bessent is basically threatening to do. However, I think it's a non-credible threat, because as Bessent himself acknowledged, if the United States carries through with what Bessent threatened today, it would explode the global economy. It would be something like the Liberation Day tariffs, which ended up reverberating through the U.S. economy and causing significant, though short-lived, economic turmoil in the bond and stock markets.
7: Yeah. So I mean, what we saw last year, didn't we, with China, when those sanctions shot up, was that Beijing simply fired back with "you can't have our rare earths," and it looked like Donald Trump backed away from the more extreme levels of tariffs he was setting at that time.
8: I mean, I think we can expect that if the United States does try to impose economic costs on China, they'll do exactly the same thing as they did then. They will reimpose rare earth export controls. They will limit the sale of batteries and other essential electronic inputs and interdict U.S. supply chains. They could also go as far as canceling or delaying the summit. They could stop mill-to-mill dialogues, which they've done in the past. They could move away from some of the AI dialogues that the United States is looking to have with China. So there are lots of things China can do to push back. And I think that if the Trump administration moves forward, they should expect those types of retaliation. But Trump cares so much about this summit with Xi that I'm very skeptical that we'll see any sort of punishment directed at China.
7: Okay, thank you very much. That's Jennifer Kavanagh, a senior fellow and director of military analysis at Defense Priorities, a think tank in Washington. Well, President Trump says it's not just China, of course. He says he's going to double tariffs on key Canadian goods as a trade war is escalating between Washington and its North American neighbor. In a social media post on Monday, the president said he'd increase tariffs on cars, trucks and steel to 50% next year. Those comments come just 3 days after Canada suspended its trade negotiations with Washington. Prime Minister Mark Carney announced retaliatory levies on the United States and warned that Washington could not treat Canada as a subsidiary of the United States. He said there was still a mutually beneficial deal to be reached, but that it must respect Canada's sovereignty.
9: The goal of our trade negotiations with the United States has always been to get the best deal for Canadians. Never a deal at any price or in any time frame. The best deal. We did make some progress in recent weeks. In the end, that momentum reversed. And we could not accept what the U.S. had offered, nor could we give what they asked.
7: Well, as we were talking about Iran today, the U.S. Treasury Secretary Scott Bessent, he was also asked about the breakdown of these Canadian talks at his news conference in Washington.
10: They were offered quite a good deal last week. They chose to reject it. Unfortunately, Prime Minister Carney rose to power on an anti-American, anti-Trump platform. I believe he was more than 20 points behind. And, you know, he seems to have gone back to his old playbook. And I think one has to ask oneself, is he trying to benefit himself, the Liberal Party, or the Canadian people?
7: Tough talk from Scott Bessent. Well, Professor Vincent Geloso is a Canadian economist and an economic historian at George Mason University in Virginia, on the other side of the border there in the United States. There's been a lot of talk, hasn't there, Professor, since this breakdown was announced on Saturday, on Friday, of unprecedented rage, especially in Canada. I mean, how unprecedented does it feel in terms of relations between these two big neighbours and supposed friends?
11: So of living memory, very unprecedented, but of non-living memory, it's not new, largely because Canada has played in this movie before in the 1930s after a very famous tariff by the United States government, which was Smoot-Hawley, which was back then the largest proportional increase in tariff by the U.S. A conservative prime minister, Robert Bedford Bennett, basically tried the strategy of retaliatory tariffs of in response to the United States jacking up tariffs in large part against Canada. So this is, if you do economic history, it's not new, but of living memory, it's definitely new.
7: Yeah, and emotionally, it seems like a big blow, doesn't it, to a lot of people who felt like these were the two firmest of friends. I mean, why did the talks break down? We've heard various reasons, haven't we? US wanted exclusive access to Canadian critical minerals, restricting Canada's right to sign deals with other nations, and also wanted a limitation on French language labeling on some of the goods it was selling to Canada.
11: Yeah, I'm going to reserve myself the right to not say much on this because there's a lot of the details that seems like social media speculation. We've seen many things and it's opposite. The one thing that seems clearly on the table is the fact that there has been some form of the ability of the U.S. to review other trade deal that Canada has with non-market economies. But that was there in the previous trade deal. So we don't know exactly, did they try to make this tougher than before? Or was this just the same thing as before and the Canadians wanted out? There's a lot of details that we don't know. But the reality, I think the better way to look at this is the U.S. is definitely trying to engage in a protectionist path. And for Canada, which is a small open economy with a pretty good track record of being open to trade, at least on goods, not necessarily as much on services where it does have non-tariff barriers, but at least on goods, and goods, it's more of a free trade country. I think Canada should simply look at the statement that the U.S. is going to do protectionism no matter what they want to do. Maybe it's better not to jump in into a bad deal or to make a bad deal less bad and just go straight for unilateral liberalization, since the best world option of multilateral liberalization where everybody liberalizes together isn't going to happen. So I think the best course option is for Canada to just get out of the mind frame of trying to get a deal with someone who's in bad faith.
7: Professor Glosser, just stay there for a second. Well, let's get a business perspective from Paul Colborne. He's president and CEO of Surge Energy, a small oil producer in Alberta there in Canada. I mean, firstly, what are your thoughts about what's happened in the last 3 days?
12: Thanks for the invite and perspective. From a business point of view in Canada, I think it's politics, the 101. If you and I were negotiating, and it's one of the most important things on our portfolio, to let it go down to these late stages and then have, I think, Premier Ford in Ontario name called and posturing. When it's this important, I think statesmanship is needed and collegial negotiating and behavior rather than politics. So I think it's...
7: Who do you blame for grandstanding here then?
12: I think initially, I would say the U.S. putting the threats on, which is a Trump method, and then Canada responding. Like, we're 120-year partners and biggest traders together. And so, to me, we do have what they want. They want our oil. We produce 5.5 million barrels a day of oil. 4 million barrels of heavy oil from Canada goes to the U.S. every day, and they need that for their refineries. They need our natural gas and electricity and critical minerals. So we do have some bargaining power. I just think...
7: Yeah. I mean, there will be a lot of U.S. refineries hurting, won't there, if and when your oil gets to cost 50% more. I mean, as you say, heavy oil coming from north of the border, it's kind of crucial to some of them.
12: Yeah, thus far the U.S., surprise, surprise, has left oil and a few other things, critical things, out of the talks. So oil at this point, as Canadians, these things will be harmful. In the oil industry in Calgary, Alberta, here, oil has been left out of it. And Mr. Carney said, I believe on July 30, that he will not use holding back our oil as a chip in the negotiations.
7: Right. You said, I mean, the opposition have said in Canada, haven't they, that they want calm heads to prevail and everyone to return to the negotiating table. I guess that's what you're asking for, too.
12: Yeah, and we enjoyed one of the highest standards of living in the world under free trade with Mulroney and Reagan for 25, 30 years. We had a debacle for the last 10 years, but I believe Prime Minister Carney is playing, elbows up, I think was his quote in the election. And I think now we need collegial statesmanship and negotiating.
7: Okay, Paul Colborne of Surge Energy, thank you. A last word from you, Professor Goloso. I mean, I saw on social media someone say that if Canada has to be dragged into a trade war, at least it's when the oil price is high, gold is high, potash, aluminium, copper, all the things that you sell. You've got a lot of high-priced commodities right now. It's perhaps a better time than sometimes to have to stand and fight.
11: I'm not sure standing and fight is the correct way to think about it, largely because it means that Canadian taxpayers and consumers are going to be hurting much more. Because this is like basically arguing that because the neighbor's trying to tax himself by jumping over a bridge, which is the analogy for this, we should do the same thing to hurt him. I don't think that's the right way to think about it. People are probably right now, since I think the U.S. President is acting in very bad faith, and I don't think there's any way to convince him that free trade is good. So rather than getting back, maybe we should start getting ahead. And I think getting ahead is Canadian policymakers starting to review things that impede business in Canada. So, for example, you were mentioning somebody from the oil sector on the other side. Is there any type of reform on the energy side that would ease up business activity, that would make it easier for them? I think that's the better course of approach. Okay. And just to weather the storm and wait to the next president or the next Congress.
7: Professor Vincent Galoso, thank you very much indeed. You're with World Business Report from the BBC World Service. Now, a quick look at the markets. Walter Todd is President and Chief Investment Officer of Greenwood Capital in South Carolina. We've had a lot of talk, haven't we, about the bond yields over the last few days. I mean, it was a quieter day on the bond market, but there's a lot of traders predicting that this isn't going to work. The intervention by the Treasury Secretary to try and kind of reduce the price of debt for the US government.
13: Yeah, good evening, Ed. Yeah, you're right. The announcement last Wednesday, interest rates, if you look at the

0: suing to block this merger, California being just one, of course, an important one given the exposure that the companies have to that state. But the spread of the M&A is closed from 20% spread for the price to 8%. So the market's kind of saying this is closer to completion than, you know, maybe some of these headlines would indicate.
1: Okay, Walter Todd, thank you very much indeed of you of the markets there. Now, Europe's trade deficit with China has doubled over the last 5 years. It's reached $1 billion a day. And increasingly, Europe's political and business leaders are running out of patience with what they say are restrictive practices from Beijing and the unfair dumping of China's cut-price products into their market. Brussels has set a 3-month deadline for progress. Otherwise, it says it could introduce tough trade measures of its own. I've been digging deeper into this to see whether Europe and China could be heading towards an all-out trade war. A Chinese factory making and selling robotics. This and other Chinese exports have surged of late, more than twice the pace of other global trade. They've even gained strength since Donald Trump introduced high-level tariffs restricting China's access to the US market. So as a result, Europe says, it is taking the brunt.
2: The trade, as we have it right now, between China and Europe, is simply unsustainable.
1: Maroš Šefčovič is the EU Commissioner for Trade and Economics.
2: I mean, Chinese export increased by 50% and our exports to China decreased by 30%. We are going to fight tooth and nail for every factory, for every job in the European Union.
1: Take this small machine tools plant in northern Italy, a successful exporter, but one of many now said to be under threat, not least because of the growing barriers to the Chinese market. Stefania Pigozzi is a spokeswoman for the Italian machine tools trade body.
3: China in 2016 represent 80% of global machine tool export. These became 23% last year, okay? And China becoming the first export country in the world. So this number reflects very clearly we have a problem of competition.
4: Why a problem, though? I mean, that is competition. That's what happens everywhere. Why is it unfair?
3: Okay, according to us, Chinese companies receive very important government grants to produce, and in this way they can compete on the basis of lower price.
1: The precise level of these subsidies is hard to prove, but taking the example of another industry, solar panels, Brad Setzer at the US Council of Foreign Relations reckons there's been so much state support that many Chinese manufacturers are simply dumping products at a loss on the European market.
5: Solar panels are being sold at best at cost and sometimes probably below cost. How did that come about? Local banks were willing to invest in those companies, lend to them. Local governments were willing to build factories. The goal was not profits. The goal was production. But the net effect of everyone trying to do that was a buildup of production capacity that not just exceeded domestic Chinese demand, it exceeded total global demand even after you lowered prices. So that's the classic destructive competition. No one in China ends up making money.
1: But in the meantime, Brussels says producers in Europe have been wiped out, the subsidies distorting fair competition.
6: No, it's not true. There are some subsidy which I think allowed by WTO, and every country does, the US, EU, UK, everybody. But it was not a massive subsidy.
1: That's Henry Huiyao Wang at the Center for China and Globalization. He's also a former member of China's State Council, and he says the criticism is little more than Western sour grapes.
6: For example, EV car, even we talk about that. Germany has been really selling China for so long. Most of the imported cars, 70% of the cars was imported foreign made. For many, many years, nobody talked about overcapacity of those countries. So I think it's unfair to say now, since China's starting to produce EV car, China become overcapacity. So that has to be really put into perspective.
1: With 2 years now of trade talks between EU and China seemingly stalled, the mood in Europe appears to be increasingly militant, even if tougher action risks reciprocal trade sanctions. Well, there's more from me on that story in today's Business Daily. But

0: And just for now, let's go to Walter Todd. He's still with us. He's President and Chief Investment Officer for Greenwood Capital in South Carolina. Walter, I mean, talk of trade war between Europe and China, Washington and China, Washington and Canada. We've been hearing it all today. How much is this reflected in Wall Street? How much anxiety is there?
1: Well, in the market right now, I don't think there's a lot of anxiety reflected, which is a risk, I think, because this all started back, you know, February, March, April of 2025. And now we thought we were beyond it. Now it's back in the headlines. So I do think it is a risk and obviously inflationary and disruptive to supply chains. So something to watch going forward for sure.
0: People think that Trump always chickens out. I mean, that was the coined on Wall Street, wasn't it? Do you think they're banking on that now?
1: I think they are based on where the market's trading right now. There's not a lot of this built into it.
0: Okay, Walter Todd, thank you very much indeed. That's it for today's World Business Report from me, Ed Butler, and the rest of the team here in Salford. Thanks very much for listening.

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3: BBC News with Neil Nunes. Rescue teams have worked through the night to locate survivors of the devastating flash floods that hit northern Nepal, killing nearly 200 people. Among those missing are more than 600 tourists. And Barasa Netirajan has this report.
4: It was a frightening sight. Videos showed huge waves of water, boulders and mud slamming through settlements along the river Bote Koshi in northern Nepal, leaving little to no chance for those trying to flee their homes. The waters have left a trail of destruction, sweeping away entire villages, bridges and power stations. It's still not clear what triggered the flash floods. Nepal has asked for international help. For now, the challenge will be to rescue the hundreds stranded.
3: Nepal's Prime Minister Birendra Shah promised a maximum response. Meta, which owns Facebook and Instagram, has agreed to restrict American teenagers' use of its platforms as part of an $18 billion settlement with states that accused it of harming children. A California judge has approved the deal, saying it would meaningfully address